0: Farms lettuce.
1: To FDA's point and to Taylor Farms, they are still recalling all of that lettuce.
0: And the story about that false positive test doesn't change the focus.
1: The amplification didn't meet the targeted metrics to make sure that it's not a false positive. That doesn't mean that this isn't the source.
0: She says just to be safe, if you have any Taylor Farms lettuce at home,
1: do not use it. Go ahead and throw it away.
0: I'm Leah Brandon.
2: An arrest made in a weekend murder in Tuscaloosa. Anthony Marquise Jones jailed without bond for the death of Marshall Holyfield at Brookhaven Apartments. No motive's been released. Tropical storm Bertha getting stronger as it passes near northwest Florida's Gulf Coast, but most of the rain and storms are staying out to sea. National Hurricane Center Deputy Director Jamie Rome explains why.
3: The storm is experiencing what we call northerly shear. Well, there's strong winds to the north that are pushing all of that shower and thunderstorm activity to the south.
2: National Hurricane Center has posted tropical storm warnings from Mexico Beach to the Alabama border. Bertha centered south-southwest to Panama City, expected to turn west towards a Louisiana landfall. Double red flags flying along the Alabama coast. That means the water's closed to the public due to life-threatening rip currents and dangerous surf. Disobeying will lead to an arrest or fine. Temperatures feeling like they're over 100 in many areas across Alabama. Cooling stations are open in Birmingham. You can use the public library or Harris Rec Center to get out of the heat. I'm E.G. Norvell.
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0: Let's have some fun on a Tuesday. And there is so much to get to on a Tuesday. Let's see if we can wade through a little bit of it, give you a little show preview here. First of all, the head of the Smithsonian had to sit in front of Congress today. And boy, I just want to thank her. I owe her a debt of gratitude for making a point that I've made to you 1,000 times before about how these people are religious zealots. They are infiltrators, and whatever you involve them in, they will bring their religion into it and make it the focal point of it. We'll get to that here in just a few minutes. None of the protests you've seen in your life have been real. You know how we've made that point? We have new documents that have been released that may help us make the point. Illegals brought into the country on purpose by Democrats continue to butcher Americans. We still have a serious, serious communist problem inside the federal government. There's a drug lord named El Mayo. All that, emails, so much more coming up tonight on the world famous Jesse Kelly Show. So I'm going to actually start out with this email before I get to the hearing, before I get to anything else. And this is all this. This is just about you and me knowing who and what we're dealing with, understanding how these people see themselves, not how you see them. How do they see themselves? This guy says, Shogun, I was at a work party recently and I met some commies. I want to say you are right. One individual just got a position on a local university's board with the sole objective to make the school even more progressive. They just outright stated that. No words about making students more educated. Just, nope, I just want to insert more progressive ideals. That was their sole purpose, like you have stated over and over and over again. The communist sees himself as a revolutionary before anything else. Before he is a husband, a father, an employee, a coach, a senator, a journalist, whatever. Revolutionary. That is, if you could hook him up to a lie detector and ask him what he wanted on his tombstone, the top line would be revolutionary. And everything else in his life, all of it, it's just downstream from that. It's all subservient to that. So if he has to be a little league coach, he's going to try to move the revolution forward. If he has to run a university, a newsroom, if he's in politics, whatever he's doing, he's going to bring the revolution there. If you hand him $200 million and tell him to make you a Hollywood blockbuster movie, oh, sure, he's going to go get Richard Gere and a bunch of actors and actresses and all these other things, and he's going to get a director. But guess what's going to be at the forefront of that? The revolution. The revolution always takes precedent. And there are no things, nothing, there is nothing whatsoever he will look at and say, oh, I shouldn't touch it. And because you don't think like that, and I don't think like that, it can be very, very difficult for us to understand the people who do. There's nothing. Oh, well, at least don't mess with the kids. You know, kindergartners are too young. He would never dream of not putting it on the kids. Well, at least not the church. I mean, this isn't politics. At least don't bring that here. I had to go to one of my buddy's sons. He's a Catholic, Mexican, right? I had to go to one of my buddy's sons, had a confirmation at their church, their Catholic church. And of course, we love them dearly. So we'd show up, you know, all dressed up Catholic church. And the ceremony was wonderful and all these things. But at this ceremony, they introduced and recognized a woman. I forget her exact role, some kind of secretarial role in the church, but she had been in the church for 33 years. I remember it. 33 years she had been in that church. And as part of the introduction to her, they listed all the organizations she's part of outside of the church. They were all communist, every one of them. Sierra Club, you name it. Now, what do you think that lady had been doing for 33 years inside the walls of that church? You think when she walks into that church, whenever, whatever days she's working, do you think Jesus is at the forefront of her mind? Or do you think the revolution is at the forefront of her mind? There's nothing sacred to these people. They believe the revolution must be brought to absolutely everything. You want an example? The head of the Smithsonian. Smithsonian's been in the news. Remember, the Trump administration wonderfully put out that report exposing just how sick the Smithsonian has become. This is your museum. It's my museum. It belongs to us. Should be a celebration of American history. Instead, it's tranny crap and America sucks. And Brandon Gill, Tim Burchett, they had their chance to ask her some questions today.
1: White supremacy culture right here. This is part of the mass action toolkit that your organization has promoted for several years now under your leadership. Are you promoting a white supremacy culture at the Smithsonian?
2: Am I promoting white?
1: Ma'am, is this a difficult question?
2: No, sir. I'm just thinking about the mass action toolkit. We didn't develop it. But back to your question, no, we're not promoting any ideology.
1: Does it concern you that your goal is objectivity? One of your goals is objectivity, and your mass action toolkit references objectivity as a defining characteristic of white supremacy culture?
2: It's not our toolkit.
0: I just want to pause. I'll let her continue. I might even play the whole thing again so you can get it, but I want to pause on just that specific moment right there. Objectivity? What? Objectivity? The concept of being objective is ridiculous to any communist. They think that is a ridiculous, childish way to look at anything. You want me to be a pastor and be objective? No, I have to move the revolution forward. You want me to run a museum and be objective? Don't be ridiculous. What are you, a child? I'm not going to be objective about anything. My objective is going to be to move the revolution forward. That's the only objective they care about.
1: It is your toolkit. You've been promoting it for quite some time.
2: We did not come up with a toolkit, sir.
1: But you've been promoting it.
2: It is used as a reference, I believe, probably in 2019, 2020.
1: Yes, under your leadership, it has been used as a reference.
0: Yeah. Oh, there's more. Here,
3: excuse me, sir.
1: Is it important to be polite?
3: Yes, sir.
1: It's also interesting because the same mass action toolkit that your organization has been promoting references politeness as a defining characteristic of white supremacy culture. Ma'am, are you a white supremacist?
3: No, sir.
1: You're not. Can you help me square why your organization says that being polite is part of being a white supremacist?
3: I'm not exactly familiar with that passage of the mass action toolkit, which is
1: I can show you the passage right here.
0: Let's talk about that concept quickly. Because you've probably heard things like this before. I've seen things, you're welcome to go look this up, that say showing up on time. That's part of white supremacy, showing up on time. Hard work, things like that. They're just at war with civilization. Yes, at war with white people, that's obvious. But in the end, they're just at war with civilization. They hate the people who built it, and they intend to burn it down. And they will use your small little mom-and-pop sandwich shop for the revolution if you are not extremely diligent about keeping these people out of your organization. Did you hear this from Tim Burchett? Listen to what these people have done to our museum.
4: Ma'am, you have pictures of bondage. You have some overtly sexual things up there. You have transgendered folks. I assume that's what they are. But in another exhibit, a six-year-old girl asks why she doesn't have male genitalia. Do you really think that content is appropriate for children? I mean, do you think little girls have penises? I mean, let's get to the basics of this. Do you think that's appropriate?
3: So, sir, I believe the exhibition and project you're referring to is Girlhood, It's Complicated, which was a temporary exhibit in our museum that closed, I believe, in 2020.
4: Ma'am, I didn't ask you that. I asked you, do you think, is it appropriate?
3: Yeah. So in that exhibit, sir, with permission of the author, we shared a 13-year-old's diary, which I believe is what you're discussing. And in that diary, they wrote about sleepovers and Latin class and math exams.
4: Ma'am, do you think that's appropriate? I appreciate this. We're limited on time, ma'am. Do you think that's appropriate? Do you think that is appropriate for a child to see? Yes or no?
3: I understand your question, sir, but
4: no,
3: I-
4: you don't. You're not answering. You're just running on, ma'am, and I appreciate your hospitality, but the reality is you are not answering the questions. You're funded by taxpayers, and the taxpayers would like to know, is that appropriate?
0: Do you think she got that lofty job? Think about that. Think about what a big deal that is. Director of the Smithsonian, and that's how she saw herself? Or do you think she saw herself and sees herself as a revolutionary? One final word on this. We'll move on. We have so much we have to get to tonight. I want you to feel good all the time. You know when you have too much coffee and you're awake? You're certainly not going to take a nap, but do you feel good? Or do you feel kind of jittery and crappy? Yeah, you'll stay awake behind the wheel, but you don't feel good, do you? 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

0: on a fantastic, wonderful Tuesday. Remember, you can email the show, jesse@jessekellyshow.com. We're gonna move past this right into a similar topic about our intelligence agencies and the problems we have there. But another word on this. Hunter Biden slams Merrick Garland for what? Not aggressively prosecuting more conservatives following January 6th. Do you think they look at the Office of Attorney General and they want laws enforced? That's not how the communists views anything. That office, in his mind, should only be used for the revolution. That's how they think. And maybe the scariest part of this, I say maybe because I don't even want to talk about medical schools or things like that. Maybe the scariest part of this is these people work inside the most powerful bureaucracies in the United States of America. And look, you remember that story the other day. Headline here, meet the rogue FBI bureaucrat who said she ran, quote, a shadow government. Credit to her for laying it out for us. That's how they see it. That's how they see it. They see themselves as being the revolution inside the government. Headline, Secret Service tasks agents with protecting J.D. Vance's family appears to be leaking their private affairs to the left-wing media. It looks like the people who are have to keep our vice president alive are leaking to the press. Do you think those Secret Service agents see themselves as Secret Service agents first or revolutionaries? Headline, Intel agency assess China plan to encourage violent BLM riots. I'll get back to that in a moment, because it pairs perfectly with this one along the same lines. Here's John Solomon. Listen to this.
1: Just a few minutes ago, Senator Rand Paul, chairman of the House, the Senate Homeland Security Committee, just released documents showing that the Customs and Border Protection Agency wanted to take Peter Daszak, a key figure around Anthony Fauci, and that research being done in Wuhan. They wanted to question him on his return back from a trip, but the FBI blocked Customs and Border Patrol from interviewing. They blocked him.
0: Did you hear what he just said? They wanted to bring this guy in. CBP wanted to bring this guy in. He's traveling back and forth, crossing the border. They obviously, now we don't know the specifics on what they suspected, but they obviously suspected something, and they made it known, hey, we're going to get this guy. Next time he comes across the border, we're going to grab this guy. We're going to pull him into a room, and we're going to ask this guy some hard questions. And the Federal Bureau of Investigation said, no, you're not. Let him go. We got a problem. Top media networks put on notice after refusing to air Trump's primetime address. Do you think the head of ABC, NBC, CBS, do you think they see themselves as heads of media organizations first? Or do you think they see themselves as revolutionaries? This is the communist mindset. He brings it into everything he's involved in. Now that's going to bring me to other things, but I want to hold off on those because I want to do a couple emails. Jesse, I had a question. We know that our First Amendment right of free speech is very important for keeping our nation the way it is, or that's the way it's meant to be. If we didn't have free speech, bad people would take advantage and do bad things and take away our rights. Hate speech, though, in a manner that can be dangerous for others, is illegal. And if I'm understanding correctly, the reason would be that that type of speech doesn't promote our freedom. It takes it away. I'm wondering if speech that is undeniably anti-American, such as totally trying to destruct and take down our country, so on and so forth, should it be illegal? And he signs it, a Jewish guy in Lakewood, New Jersey. We have a story out of New Jersey we have to get to in just a moment. But listen to me. Hate speech is generally not illegal. That's not true. And it should never be illegal. Now, violent actions, those should be illegal. But if you want to stand on the street corner and say you hate America, well, the problem with that is not that there aren't laws against it. The problem with that is we have a culture that promotes it. A culture that nurtures that way of thinking. And because we have a culture that nurtures that way of thinking, it produces these people. We don't need better laws. We need better people. And in order to have better people, we have to cultivate that through our institutions. This is why I was just ranting about all the different institutions the communists have infiltrated and conquered. These institutions are really, really, really important. They're important because they guide how you and me and our children, they guide how the country thinks about the country. They guide how people think about themselves. The solution to all the anti-Americanism in the United States of America is not more speech laws. It's to defund and burn down the university system. Sorry, look, you didn't think you were going to get solutions? That's where people learn this. And every poll shows the same thing. The longer you spend on a college campus, the more of a dirtball America-hating commie you become. Why? That's what they teach. And in many of these universities, you pay for it? You pay for the culture of anti-Americanism? I think the GOP should step up. Now, they are doing some things, better things. We're getting some improvement there. But the New Jersey thing, oh, man. Governor of New Jersey gave a little press conference today. You're going to want to hear this. But first, you're going to want to hear about Zero Foxtrot. Did you know that today in Houston, the temperature is roughly 8,000 degrees? 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

0: 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So the governor of New Jersey, Governor Sherrill, gave quite a press conference today. Just digest this.
1: Let me be clear. Donald Trump has zero credibility on the issue of election integrity. For the past 10 years, he's cried wolf and peddled bizarre conspiracy theories about fraud with no evidence. I saw the consequences of Trump's lies on January 6th. I was in the Capitol when he and his followers tried to steal the election and put the lives of hundreds of members of our law enforcement at risk.
0: Do you know what that press conference was about? We found out that 6,000 non-citizens were registered to vote, called it a glitch. 6,000 non-citizens registered to vote, and some of them voted. They said the number was 400. Who knows what the actual number is, but 6,000 non-citizens registered to vote. Have you ever noticed that every single election irregularity, if we have to use that term, seems to favor Democrats in the United States of America? That's because they're not irregularities. This is a system of cheating that Democrats have been scaling up for a long time. It's not like Democrats cheating in elections and stealing elections is something brand new. It goes back to Tammany Hall in New York in the 1800s. This is something that has existed for a very, very long time. But what has happened is over the years, they have scaled up the operation as they've grabbed more and more control of cities, of states. They've made sure that the other side can't win. It's what communists do. Headline, Nicaragua's Ortega says never again for elections after two decades in power. Communists don't want elections, and they certainly don't want fair ones. Communists believe in power. And that is why they are so insanely evil on the topic of immigration. They have to sell it as we're being kind. Oh, we have to bring people here. In a state like Texas, they'll sell it as well. I mean, it's what Jesus would want, but the communist just wants power. Did you see this story? 71-year-old Air Force veteran, 71 years old, Vietnam veteran. He was hanging decorations on his front porch. Just an old veteran, fought for this country, hanging decorations on his front porch, and some barbarian from El Salvador just drove up and killed him. Joe Biden brought that guy into the country on purpose. In case you think I'm over-exaggerating, the Biden administration actually got their hands on him. So it's not like the guy slipped across the border in the dead of night. We never knew he was there. They got their hands on him, and they released him into the United States of America. He then went on to butcher a 71-year-old patriot. I'm sure that's going to be a lovely funeral for his grandkids. Imagine the rage. Imagine the heartbreak. Democrats do this on purpose. And they all speak like this now.
2: So we can't allow ourselves to devolve into a society where we condone having a secret police. Would you want your daughter picked up on the street by a man with a mask on that's not properly identified, taken away to some place where you can't find your daughter until you get a lawyer? This is ridiculous.
0: You think he cares about anyone's daughter? That's all about power. You could sit and explain to Al Green, that's that guy's name. No, not the cool one. This is the congressman. You could sit and explain to Al Green till you're blue in the face about the crime statistics. You could explain about the murder, the rape, the robbery. You could explain the cultural destruction. But Al Green only knows power, only cares about power. And Democrats in the United States of America have figured out that the foreigner is the source of power. That's why they're so concerned about these foreigners.
3: There are also, these agents are getting disappeared. There are also a lot of immigrants who are getting killed and we don't even know about it.
4: Right.
3: You know, and that's the story I heard in Minneapolis. Because we need more witnesses on the ground. We need more Americans to show up. We need more members of Congress.
4: No, but why do you think more immigrants are getting disappeared or are getting killed and we're not aware of it?
3: Because the administration just covers it up and they want this story to go
4: away. But what makes you think this is happening?
3: Oh, because I heard very specific detailed stories on the ground in Minneapolis when I was there.
0: Well, I've heard. He's very concerned. Yeah, these foreigners, they're getting killed. This guy's going to be the Democrat nominee in Michigan.
5: ICE has nothing to do with immigration. ICE has nothing to do with the southern border. ICE is about normalizing paramilitary force on our streets. ICE is about weaponizing the idea of immigration against the Constitution itself. ICE cannot be reformed. ICE cannot be retrained. ICE has to be abolished.
0: That's the Democrat Party now. No borders. No immigration enforcement at all. Certainly no deportation. America is open to every barbarian on the planet simply because they are brought in

0: people here. We cannot win. The Democrat Party, working with some elements of the GOP, they're going to make sure these people can vote. They're going to end up getting these people, well, they're already voting, but they're going to end up finding a way to get these people citizenship. They're going to keep taking your job. They're going to keep driving up the cost of everything in your life. And we all know who they're going to vote for every single time. They're going to vote for the party that brought them here and the party that's helping them steal now that they got here. We cannot win unless we get them out. It is the issue of our time. All right, I'm going to do some emails. In fact, I have one on this thing, these wussy Republicans. I'll get to it in just a moment. Before I get to that, let's get to you as a business owner and HR manager having to deal with friggin' insurance. Doesn't it suck? Doesn't it suck to have multiple insurance policies? Wouldn't this be a dream for you if there was just one place you had to go, one person you had to talk to, and they'll go take care of all of it? Hey, no, I'll get you the right policy here. I'll get you the right policy there. And they'll make it simple. Hey, here's what you have. Here are your options. That's Super Sure. 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

0: 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Remember, you can email the show, jesse@jessekellyshow.com. Your love, your hate, your death threats. We have a bunch we still have to get to. None of the protests you've seen in your life are real. I'll get to that in a few. We have, well, it's just going to be a big show. Jesse, we have this fellow here in Louisiana who is running against Mike Johnson for Congress. He calls himself the Right Mike. He walked up to my booth at a local event and started his spiel. I could tell right away he had the same opinion of social workers as you do. I asked him if there was an illegal family in front of us, if he would deport them. He started heeing and hawing. I handed him back his brochure and told him I would never vote for him. The illegal family is taking housing, jobs, and resources from the families I am trying to help. He told me the families I'm trying to help are too lazy to work in the fields. I told him they wouldn't be if the government would stop feeding them. He stared at me in shock and said, as a Christian, he could not let his fellow Americans go hungry. I told him, as a Christian, I teach my fellow Christians to fish. He walked away with that remark. She requests the Frito Bandito, and yeah, I'm going to give it to her for that.
1: Ay, ay, ay, ay. I am the Frito Bandito, hey, I like Fritos corn chips, I love them, I do, I want Fritos corn chips, I

0: you must not offend. Munch, munch, munch a bunch of Fritos.
1: So let's discuss this, shall we? Because this is going to be an uncomfortable topic, but we have to hash this out, because as we attempt to get all these foreigners out of our country, it's not only Democrats we are going to have to contend with. They're clearly Republicans, clearly many of them, state, local, federal, who are going to fight us on this. So let's nail down why this is. Remember, always remember, communism, it sees any organized religion as being a competitor. Wherever they take power, they will declare an open war on the organized religion. It's not complicated why we've talked about it many times before. They think it's a competing religion. You have to be loyal to the revolution, not loyal to pick your religion. And it's not specific really to anyone. Again, when Mao took over China, it's not just the Christians. It was the Buddhist temples, the everything else, all had to go, right? So whatever the organized religion is of that country, it presents the biggest obstacle to the communists' quest to power. Now, why is that? Let's pause on that for a second. Why is that? Because it gives people guidance on right, on wrong, and it tells people that there is a higher power they serve. That you're not just flesh and blood and nothing. That you are something, that you are a creation. It gives people a wonderful purpose. The communists cannot afford that. So they look at whatever that religion is, and they look at it as a competitor, and they immediately declare war on it. But that's a very difficult thing to do if that religion is prevalent enough in a nation. It's a very difficult thing to do. Like when the Bolsheviks took over the Soviet Union, immediately started butchering the Christians. But they had to slow that roll down at some point. They had to stop at some point because the people loved their church and they were going too far and they were going to have to pull back on it. But what to do? You can't achieve total power if you are competing with these religions, whatever the religion may be. You cannot get power. What do? You take it over. Oh, yeah, you're going to have to kill him and kill them, and that church is going to have to burn and kill them and definitely kill them. But this one, hey, this pastor's a weenie. Or just put it more simply, this pastor's corrupt. Do you want him preaching about the greatness of communism? Float him a couple bucks. Get him a nice house. He'll preach whatever we want him to preach. Long ago, the communists decided that at some level he had to infiltrate the church. Now, here in the United States of America, this has been going on hugely in really our two main different churches. I'm not talking about the denominations, white churches and black churches. White churches, sometimes, especially if you're in a big city, you'll see training flags flat out flying out front. But you can't do that in like Texas, right? That's not going to fly here where I live. So you know what you do? You get a big old 2,000-person mega church in the suburbs of Texas where people, you know, they love steak and America and things like that. And you get this skinny jeans-wearing dork of a pastor to get up and tell you, well, you know, Jesus would want to welcome these people here. It's what Jesus would want. Do you remember? Do you remember the story of the Good Samaritan? So we definitely should bring in every barbarian on the planet because of the story of the Good Samaritan. Don't you want to be like Jesus? Now, the black churches, they're a little bit different, but they push the exact same kind of communism, the exact same kind of poisonous communism. It's not all the black churches, by the way, and it's not all the white churches, I'm not saying that, but there's a large enough segment of them. This is what they've done. They infected and infiltrated the seminary. They have infected and infiltrated the churches. And now the whole point of it is weaken the Christian in the United States of America so he will not stand up and be bold and say things like, get these freaking people out of my culture. Oh, I kind of feel that way, but Pastor Mark said on Sunday that it's not what Jesus would want. And I really want to go to heaven and I want to be like Jesus, but I'm look, the Good Samaritan. It's real. subversion. Infiltration and subversion is real. And you see it all across the Christian South, where I am happy I live. I moved here on purpose. This lady's story was in Louisiana. Guarantee that story I just told about Texas churches, it's in Alabama, it's in Florida, it's in Mississippi, it's in South Carolina, North Carolina. Chris is nodding his head because he has to go through this with the synagogues too. It's not just Christian church. Well, then, you know, hey, look, Torah says complete subversion. Complete subversion, and it's wrong. All right. We're going to talk about why none of the protests you've seen are real. 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
10: Eat human.
11: An 11th day of strikes. I'm Lisa Lucera, Fox News. U.S. Central Command says tonight's strikes against Iran are complete as it looks to end Iran's hold on the Strait of Hormuz, as a threat has arisen of a second front in the conflict.
12: The Houthis, they are a terrorist group seen by the U.S. in Yemen. They are now threatening to blockade all of Saudi shipping in the region. Saudi Arabia has already shifted a lot of its exports from the Strait of Hormuz to the Red Sea. Now it's facing a new threat there. This could potentially affect about 3% of the world's oil.
11: Fox's Steve Harrigan in Tel Aviv. The military has confirmed that a third service member is believed to be dead in last Friday's attack on a base in Jordan, identifying the soldier as Sergeant Angel Romperson of Queens, New York. Meanwhile, senators on the Appropriations Committee pressed leaders of the Department of War on two of the biggest questions surrounding the conflict with Iran.
13: Democrat Jack Reed focused on the Strait of Hormuz and whether the Pentagon planned for blocked shipping traffic.
14: One of their obvious assumptions was that the Strait of Hormuz could be closed.
7: Were you unaware of that?
13: Secretary Hegseth said they were ready for Iran's defiance.
8: Shooting at commercial shipping, that would be an ongoing and contested part of the battle.
13: Republican Senator John Kennedy noted that many colleagues want this war to end, asking,
14: what would be the consequences of that?
13: Joint Chiefs of Staff Chair General Dan Kane answered,
15: I assess that Iran will continue to be a challenge.
13: The war has lasted, with some pauses, nearly 5 months.
11: Fox's Grinnell Scott. Ukraine's President Volodymyr Zelensky has fired the commander-in-chief of the armed forces and named his replacement following days of mass protests at Kyiv and other cities across Ukraine demanding his removal. 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
16: Double red flags flying along Alabama's beaches ahead of Tropical Storm Bertha. Those flags are warning of dangerous riptides and high surf. Richard Nolan lives in Gulf Shores and has a message for visitors.
17: If you come down to the beach, the wave's going to be rough and choppy. Be safe and don't be out there by yourself because that current could take you under in no time.
16: The storm's just south of Panama City, Florida. High surf warning in effect. Waves expected to reach between 9 and 11 feet. There's also a storm surge watch in effect, expected to peak during high tide tomorrow. Alabama home sales are up for the fifth straight month. The median home price rose to just over $282,000 in June, reaching its highest level since December 2022. That number is up 1.1% from May and 13.2% year over year, according to Alabama Realtors Economic and Real Estate Report. It's a new era on the plains. Auburn head coach Alex Golish at SEC Media Days for the first time. Leah Brandon has more.
18: Golish is known for building strong offenses and says when he first arrived at Auburn, the O-line was a challenge.
19: Where it was early in spring where I was ready to pull my hair out, I think I asked for prayers with our local media. Some of those prayers have been answered, but we've still got a long way to go in terms of the work that needs to go in, but I feel really good going into fall camp.
18: This includes stress testing starting quarterback Byron Brown, who followed Golish from USF to Auburn.
19: For him, it's a bunch of new guys around him. And so what I've seen from him is a level of confidence as spring went, then we got into May, then we got into June. And now as you're looking at OTAs through the summer, a young man that's back to being really, really confident.
18: Auburn kicks off their season September 5th against Baylor in Atlanta. I'm Leah Brandon.
16: And I'm Angie Norvell.
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25: He's himself as a revolutionary, all those things. Well, communist nations, whenever you get them, the nation will conduct its foreign policy in the exact same way. So the Soviet Union, they didn't want communism for just the Soviet Union. They were working very hard to spread it around the globe as fast as they possibly could. China, same thing. Cuba's been this way since Castro led that revolution and they took over. Cuba has been aggressively pushing communism all over the place. Remember that raid in Venezuela where we went in and snatched Maduro and the Delta Force guys in dead of night? Remember all that? And I don't know if you remember, but there were casualties on the Venezuelan side. We killed some Venezuelans. Except the word is that they weren't Venezuelans. They were Cuban. They had Cuban security, communist Cuban security forces guarding Maduro. And those poor guys had to try to gunfight with Delta Force in the middle of the night. And that didn't go very well for them. Well, Rubio just put out a big report. This is a headline from Red State. State Department says Code Pink, DSA, and the People's Forum are among the groups in Cuba linked to a rapid response network. Rapid response network. Pause for a second because I want to pair it with this headline. Intel agency, this is from the Federalist, assessed that China planned to encourage violent BLM riots to hurt Trump in 2020. I'm gonna set aside the domestic commies and domestic communist kind of funding for a moment. And I want to talk about a subject that is uncomfortable, and it's uncomfortable because we don't have solid answers on it. And that subject is this. How much of the street communism in this country that you've had to see and I've had to see, how much of it was funded and organized, at least in part, by hostile foreign powers? I don't have an answer to that question. I can tell you this, some of it. That we know. Some of it certainly has. We've had enough documents exposed by this point in time to know that countries like China, countries like Cuba, they are not over here just selling wontons. That's not how it works. When they get in this country, they figure out how to manipulate the law, the nonprofit system. They do whatever they have to do to create, fund, organize, and create groups. And these groups, you know, they called it a rapid response network. What does that mean? What's a rapid response network? It's exactly what it sounds like. If you find out that that ICE is deporting a bunch of foreigners from Minneapolis, you want to stop it. What do you do? Now, I'm not saying Cuba is the one who did this, but you're Cuba. You're China. You want to stop it. And you have a variety of reasons you want to stop it. You want to make the Trump administration look bad. You want to keep the foreigners in the country. No matter what, you want it to stop. What do? You pick up the phone and you call groups that you own, and they're standing by waiting for you to make that call. Why do you think they show up almost immediately and they have signs that are clearly professionally made and that mass produced? How is that humanly possible? The groups are already ready and they're stationed all over the United States of America. You've never seen in your life, never, a large communist protest of any kind that was actually organic. I haven't found one example that I can track down that looks completely organic. And as more and more gets exposed, and as more and more of these groups get exposed, we find out at least some of how deep this rabbit hole goes. And I'm happy we have an administration that's finally doing something about it. Remember this name Singham, Neville Singham? The Trump administration is after this guy hard. Neville Singham lives in Shanghai. I don't know if he's officially a billionaire. I think he might be worth $700 million or something like that. But he's in Shanghai. He's in China. He's a communist. And we know just from things people have talked about that Singham has his fingers involved here. And he's not over here trying to keep the peace, quite the opposite. How many foreign countries are paying for that local communist protest? And remember how many of these people have been caught at these man on the street videos? Chris said he's worth $785 million. I didn't think he was quite a billionaire yet. What a poor guy. Anyway, think about how many times we've seen on video, they'll ask somebody, why are you here? And then someone will be too drunk or drugged out. And they'll say, I was paid. Wait, you're paid to be here? We played the audio for you on the show. You're paid to be here? Yep, I was paid. None of it's real. None of it is real. And I'm not saying that every brain-dead college kid who shows up at a protest is paid by Cuba. I'm not saying that at all. But you don't need them to be. All you need is to fund a group of organizers who can gin up enough outrage and spread it around, especially now on social media. And you can take a protest that would have been five people who were actually mad and turn it into 200 people because you're a professional organization that understands how to whip people up in a frenzy and gin up outrage and oftentimes just let out bribe people to come out. Half the time, these college kids who show up at these things, like those BLM riots, as a matter of fact, we'll go about that headline. China planned to encourage these. China very clearly was involved in this somehow. Wasn't all paid and professional. You're sitting at home. COVID has you bored. You're cooped up in the house. Well, you're on Facebook and you found out that there's a local protest and they're bringing Chick-fil-A. No, they wouldn't bring Chick-fil-A in. They're bringing some other kind of food in there. So why don't you go down and get a beer? Maybe there'll be some pretty girls there. And soon, 10 people, 10 communists funded by China, they've created a 200-person riot, and now everybody's looting Foot Locker. It's all paid for and organized, all of it, every single bit of it. How much of it paid by foreign countries? As I said, we don't know. Because nation states are wealthy. There's no bigger pot of gold than the national treasury of a country. That's why so many different entities, foreign and domestic, are always trying to pillage the national treasury. It's the biggest pot of gold out there. Everyone's trying to stick their fingers in it. And because nation states have so much money at their disposal, they also have money for lawyers and accountants and everything else. And they know how to make this. People will use this term dark money. And don't get me wrong, it sounds really cool, right? It sounds like a political drama. But what's it actually mean? What's that mean in practicality? We can't find out. You can track it so far, but eventually, because of this tax filing, this nonprofit, this because of whatever it may be, you will end up slamming into a wall and you can't go any further and find out who's really behind it all. To take down these organizations, and it looks like the Trump Justice Department is working on this hard, but I have told you before, don't think that this is going to be fast. It takes a long, long time to take down a mafia family. You have to get informants, and you're going to run into walls there, and you're going to have to find a way around this, and you're going to have to gather this and get this guy to turn it. A mafia family takes a long, long time to take down. Well, if you're going to take down the communist network that funds, creates, mobilizes these protests all the time across the United States of America, it will be way more well-funded and way better organized than a mafia family will, because it's done by nation states. Do you think China didn't hire the best lawyers to create these organizations? Cuba, the same thing? Anyway, I do want to play some of what RFK Jr. said before we go on and talk about men getting involved in children's lives. I'm going to do a bunch of emails. Before I do that, I'm going to find you a great employee. 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

0: Oh, on a wonderful Tuesday, you can email your love, your hate, your death threats, jesse@jessekellyshow.com. So a subject we've talked about a lot, we are going to do emails and screw off for a little while after this, but a subject we've talked about a lot is that the Democrat Party is the largest criminal organization on the planet. And whenever they conquer anything, a city, a state, whatever it is, they will work with various criminal elements, helping them loot the treasury of whatever that is. Maybe it's just the treasury of New York City or California, or maybe the entire United States of America. The Democrat Party will work with groups, often foreigner groups, to steal. Think about them like a big gang of bank robbers. So RFK Jr., him, Oz, these other guys, HHS, they had a press conference today. Got a couple clips I'm going to play. Listen to this stuff.
1: And we have reason to believe that taxpayer money is being misused, especially through fraud. We have a duty to stop the payments, demand answers, and then follow the evidence wherever it leads. If Governor Gavin Newsom or Governor Tim Walz wants this funding released, all they have to do is provide basic documentation showing that these services are legitimate and not fraudulent. And that's common sense. But the Biden administration abandoned that kind of oversight. Instead of protecting your money, they opened the floodgates to theft. They dismantled basic program integrity and oversight.
0: Let me ask you something. Maybe you doubted what I just said is true, the largest criminal organization on the planet. If you're the Biden administration, what would be your motivation for removing oversight on billions of taxpayer dollars? Oh, what's your job, Bob? Oh, you're looking to make sure taxpayer funds aren't misused, stolen? Hey, Bob, we're going to have to find a new role for you. We're eliminating that position. No longer needed. Wherever you allow these people into power, they will steal every dime they get their hands on. Now, I'll play it again. Why do you think states like California and Minnesota, why do you think they won't provide basic documentation? Because the idea here is, hey, we're not going to write you a check for these Medicaid payments unless you can prove that all this is legit. Why won't they provide
1: CMS
0: that?
1: CMS is pausing more than $1 billion in federal Medicaid payments to California and to Minnesota because of suspected fraud and noncompliance. That includes more than $867 million for California and over $200 million for Minnesota. If those states want that money, they need to provide documentation that these payments are legitimate.
0: Why won't they? Hundreds of millions of dollars at stake. These states, because they're Democrat run or bankrupt, they need the money, but they won't provide the documentation. You know exactly why. It's not a mystery. They won't provide it because they're stealing it. Because states like California, they're a Democrat run state. They are obviously working with various criminal groups. Again, many of them foreign groups. We know this from the people who've been arrested already so far. They work with these various groups to eliminate oversight and funnel billions of dollars into the hands of these criminal groups. And in exchange, some of that money flows back into the Democrat Party, and all of the votes flow back into the Democrat Party. Wherever you allow these people to run things, they will steal everything they can get their hands on. They're just dirty thieves. In the end, as I've said so many times before, they're all just thieves. And the idea behind all this is to get power so you can steal. They all do it. It's what they believe. It's how they operate everything. I'll play the first one more time for you.
1: And we have reason to believe that taxpayer money is being misused, especially.
0: By the way, when he says we have reason to believe, he knows for a fact. He has to use some lawyer speak here. You would never take a step like this unless you know what's going on. And he knows this money's going to criminals.
1: And we have reason to believe that taxpayer money is being misused, especially through fraud. We have a duty to stop the payments, demand answers, and then follow the evidence wherever it leads. If Governor Gavin Newsom or Governor Tim Walz wants this funding released, all they have to do is provide basic documentation showing that these services are legitimate and not fraudulent. And that's common sense. But the Biden administration abandoned that kind of oversight. Instead of protecting your money, they opened the floodgates to theft. They dismantled basic program integrity and oversight.
0: Hey, can you send me my Medicaid money? Oh, yeah, no problem whatsoever. All we need to do, just quick verification here, we just need you to send over the documents that prove this money isn't fraudulently being spent. Yeah, you know, maybe my dog ate that paperwork. I don't, you know, I've got it here somewhere. My wife was moving things around. We were unable to locate any of that verification. You're not an idiot. You know exactly what's going on. And it's going on in every Democrat-run jurisdiction in the United States of America because they're dirty freaking thieves. And they view your money as their money, and all they do is steal it. Anyway, let's do some emails. AI email next.

on a wonderful Tuesday. Did you see we have a tropical storm by the name of Bertha down in the Gulf of Mexico? I have an issue with the naming of these storms, and here's my issue. If you're going to name one Bertha, doesn't that thing have to be huge? Look, when you hear the name Bertha, and I'm sorry, maybe your name is Bertha, and maybe you're big, and that's fine, but you ever met a skinny person named Bertha? You ever even seen on the television anything, a slim person named Bertha? Bertha is a fat name. You can't name some wussy little tropical storm Bertha. You have to name a gigantic Cat 5 hurricane Bertha. I reject this. Jesse, the best. I realize we're in the age of AI, and the phone is more, it's being moved to automation, except for Pure Talk, no doubt about it. Can we please do away with the long, more than 10-second delay before getting an answer? Shouldn't it be faster? Well, I mentioned an AI phone call yesterday that I had with a local electrical company. I won't recap it again. 5-6 minute phone call. And you had to pick up on it that it was AI. It was certainly not obvious to me right off the bat. I'm gonna clarify something. All of us, we've all had to deal with automated phone systems. All of us. Thank you for calling Walgreens. Could you put in your prescription number? Oh, it's 1, 2, 3, 4, 5. Then there's a long pause. And then it's, okay, got it. Looks like your prescription will be ready on Wednesday after 11 p.m. It sounds right. We all know exactly what that sounds like. I can't stress enough to you, that is not what this AI conversation sounded like. Not. Were there miniature delays? Maybe. We're talking less than a second. A little second of a pause that, yes, it was enough to kind of give it away, but it was not the automated phone message system. It sounded like a woman named Sarah. She even had inflection in her voice, spoke in complete sentences. It creeped me out big time. Hey, Epstein Island and damages, this guy says. If Epstein Island was a Democrat Party fundraising endeavor or even a venue, and it's disturbing, it seems to me that the young women who were taken advantage of for this party work should have a share in the funds and so on and so forth. I'm not sure that Epstein was, I'm not sure that he was exclusively a Democrat. I don't know exactly what he was. I don't know exactly what he was. I do know this. I know that he moved in very powerful circles, as you know. I don't know how much time you've spent with presidents and billionaires. I haven't spent any. But that's how he worked. He was one of those guys. His life was private jets and Europe and everything else. Okay, so he was one of those guys. I also know that he bought a mansion from the State Department. A sweetheart deal. How much property have you bought from the State Department? Not much, huh? Did you get a good deal from the State Department? Oh, you didn't? People I trust tell me this is what they suspect. They suspect that Epstein was either wholesale part of the intelligence community, and I don't know exactly what that means. I've heard CIA, but who knows? Or he was adjacent to them, working with them whenever they asked. And look, anyone who knows the history of something like the CIA understands that that can happen a lot. I have my Jesse Kelly cheeseburger business, and the cheeseburger business is going gangbusters, and we eventually become a national chain. I'm the burger master of America, as I, of course, would be. And CIA finds out that a couple of my locations or something like that are working with some jihadi terrorists. It would not at all be odd for the CIA to come to me and say, hey, I understand you've been looking to get a $500 million loan so you can build more locations. Well, we can certainly facilitate that for you, but would you work with us and help us take down this jihadi network that's operating inside part of your chain? It's basically, you understand what it is, a partnership.
I'm not saying that's what Epstein was. I don't know enough about everything, and we probably never will, to tell you flat out that that's what he was. But from everything I've read and the smart people I talk to, I think he was either part of the intelligence community or adjacent somehow to the intelligence community. And he was, I've explained it like this before. I had a guy I knew, won't go into the details, but he worked for a Major League Baseball team. He eventually left the job because he got married and settled down. And his job was, you know those suites at a baseball park?

0: was in lockup and killed himself. Come on. He killed himself and they told us the cameras malfunctioned and everything. What does it look like? What does it look like? It looks like powerful people have the ability to take care of loose ends, if you will. Jeffrey Epstein, once he got locked up, became a loose end. I suspect the truth died in that cell with Jeffrey Epstein that night. It's just what I suspect. But we're never going to know. We're never going to get that total satisfaction. All right. Somehow I only got to one email there. Before I get to other ones, I want to have a little, we're going to have a little PSA talk, because there's a guy who just got busted in a child ring. It's a gross story, but I'm going to be careful with it. Just going to give you a heads up about something. Before I get to that, just know that criminals, thieves, they operate on the internet now. They're not out there in ski masks, at least most of them. Those aren't the guys who are making real money. If you want to be a dirty thief and make real money, you know where that money is? 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

Jesse Kelly Show on a wonderful Tuesday, and I can almost guarantee I'm about to offend everybody, but I swear I'll get back to the emails. But let me just go ahead and have it out. My intention is not to offend. It's to look after you and your children. More specifically, it's about your children. So here it is. Very, very rare is the man who voluntarily puts himself around other people's children. Now, I need to pause and add this disclaimer. Those men do exist, and they are so necessary. They're the most wonderful men in society. If you're a dude, we were talking to James about this the other day, because he loves history. He knows all kinds of stuff about history. He loves kids. He should go be a history teacher. Go coach Little League. Go do something like that. So there are guys who genuinely just have a heart for the next generation, and they're out there guiding them. I'm not acting like those guys don't exist. However, when you see a man who voluntarily puts himself around children, you should immediately be suspicious. Maybe he turns out to be great. Maybe he doesn't. That's what women do. Women volunteer to be around other people's children. Women are the ones who see some toddler across the restaurant and go, oh, he's so cute. I'm going to pick him up. I've never once seen somebody in church on Sunday. Couple sitting in front of us walked in with this I admit she was adorable. This adorable newborn baby girl, and they had this little pink thing on her hair and whatnot. And I looked and, oh, that's a cute kid. Ob was putty, absolute putty. She wanted to pick that child up and hold it and kiss it so badly. She didn't, by the grace of God, but she wanted to. She's looking, she almost looked at me like, can I? And I was like, please leave them alone, please. I didn't have any of those feelings because I'm a dude. There's a headline here. Meta, you know, that's what Facebook, I guess, is called now. This is from the New York Post. Meta worker who developed digital experiences for kids admits to trying to sext a child in an undercover New York City sting. The dude was 44 years old. He is 44 years old. What kind of a 44-year-old man volunteers to create digital experiences for kids? What kind of a 44-year-old man goes and takes a job selling hot dogs at Disney World? You ever been to that local arcade where all the kids are? You see that chunky 50-year-old dude serving pizzas? I'm not saying all these people were child predators. I'm not saying that at all. And again, I can't stress enough, if you are a man and you have a heart for it or you think you can do it, go coach kids. Go teach classes. They need male guidance. This country is feminized enough. We need men stepping up and leading and teaching the next generation. So I'm encouraging you as a dude. Please lead. However, please be suspicious as a parent. When you drop your daughter off at dance class, first grade dance class, she loves to dance. And the instructor's a 30-year-old dude. How many 30-year-old dudes out there do you think sit around and say, I'd love to be surrounded by first grade girls? There aren't a lot. Do they exist? I am sure they exist. There aren't a lot of them. That's woman's work. And you need to be, what, Chris? Am I wrong? That's woman's work. And you need to be wary. Very, very wary. And I'm always going to do these stories because we as parents, I've gone through this. We like to assume the best, right? We like to assume the best, especially when it comes to people who are around kids. Oh, that's a teacher. Oh, they run a daycare. Oh, that guy coaches gymnastics. Oh, that guy does that. We like to assume the best, especially about people who are guiding our children in some way. That's very rare for a man to have that kind of a desire.
If it's a good desire, that's very, very rare. All right. So we're going to talk about a lot in this final hour of the show. We're going to talk about everything from red states going the wrong way. We're going to talk about property taxes. Some lady is very mad at, well, she's angry enough at me for saying I'm going to die young. Somebody wants to even talk about COVID. We'll talk about El Mayo, cartel leader El Mayo. But before we get to any of that, I think we should talk about this. UCSD, that's University of California, San Diego, by the way, medical school used sneaky diversity tactic to favor Black and Hispanic students, according to the DOJ. All right. So the nitty-gritty of this is this. When you look at medical school acceptance rates across the country, white people and Asians have the lowest. You know that? Black people, Latinos had the highest. We don't have to spend a bunch of time on the details of it because you already understand what's happening. They're cooking the books to make everything less white and less Asian on college campus. I mean, gosh, as good as Asians are in school, they'd be all Asian if you didn't have to censor the Asians out. But so there you go. We'll talk about that briefly. Then we'll get back to some other stuff next.

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7: Tonight's mission is over. I'm Lisa Lucera, Fox News. U.S. Central Command says the 11th day of strikes on targets in Iran is done.
8: They lasted at least 1 hour. CENTCOM saying that the purpose of the strikes, once again, to try and degrade Iran's ability to attack shipping in the Strait of Hormuz. Iran was able to disable a Kuwaiti tanker inside the Strait of Hormuz in the past 24 hours. The crew had to evacuate off the coast of Oman. Also, they attacked a desalination plant inside Kuwait.
7: Fox's Steve Harrigan in Tel Aviv. This, as President Trump said this morning, he could order the military to hit Pickaxe Mountain next after a report in the Wall Street Journal, which said Iran's moving nuclear assets to that location.
9: We'll be hitting that area probably pretty soon. Yeah. And there's not a thing they can do about it. Normally, I wouldn't say that. If I thought they could do something about it, I would never say that. But we'll be hitting that area pretty soon, and very heavily.
7: Meanwhile, Yemen's Houthi rebels are threatening to blockade all of Saudi shipping in the region. Officials say a Mexican man killed after an Immigration and Customs Enforcement encounter in Florida was on vacation in the United States.
10: A Mexican official and a farm workers advocacy group say the Mexican national had been visiting friends and family in Atlanta before he was struck by a truck while running from ICE officers, noting he had a U.S. tourist visa. Florida Highway Patrol says the 28-year-old was one of four people inside of a vehicle stopped in St. Augustine, Florida, who fled on foot during an encounter with Immigration and Customs Enforcement and Homeland Security investigations when he ran into a busy road and was hit by a tractor trailer. DHS and the Highway Patrol have not shared additional details, citing an investigation.
7: Fox's Christian Goodwin. OpenAI says its technology acted on its own in an unprecedented hack of another company. America's listening to Fox News.
2: This is a WBHP news update.
11: The Alabama Department of Health reports 28 cases of cyclosporiasis in the state. Leah Brandon reports.
12: Four cases have come from international travel, and eight cases are associated with two separate foodborne illness outbreaks at Mexican restaurants. Infectious disease Dr. Rachel Lee at UAB says the origin of the contamination still is unknown, meaning it may or may not be Taylor Farms lettuce.
13: To FDA's point and to Taylor Farms, they are still recalling all of that lettuce.
12: And the story about that false positive test doesn't change the focus.
13: The amplification didn't meet the targeted metrics to make sure that it's not a false positive. That doesn't mean that this isn't the source.
12: She says just to be safe, if you have any Taylor Farms lettuce at home,
13: do not use it. Go ahead and throw it away.
12: I'm Leah Brandon. An arrest made in a weekend murder in Tuscaloosa. Anthony Marquise Jones jailed without bond for the death of Marshall Holyfield at Brookhaven Apartments. No motive's been released. Tropical Storm Bertha getting stronger as it passes near northwest Florida's Gulf Coast, but most of the rain and storms are staying out to sea. National Hurricane Center Deputy Director Jamie Rome explains why.
1: The storm is experiencing what we call northerly shear. There's strong winds to the north that are pushing all of that shower and thunderstorm activity to the south.
12: National Hurricane Center has posted tropical storm warnings from Mexico Beach to the Alabama border. Bertha centered south-southwest to Panama City, expected to turn west towards a Louisiana landfall. Double red flags flying along the Alabama coast. That means the water's closed to the public due to life-threatening rip currents and dangerous surf. Disobeying will lead to an arrest or fine. Temperatures feeling like they're over 100 in many areas across Alabama. Cooling stations are open in Birmingham. You can use the public library or Harris Rec Center to get out of the heat. I'm E.T. Norvell.
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0: show, final hour of the Jesse Kelly Show on a wonderful Tuesday, but we shall return tomorrow. So I'm going to finish up this little talk we were just having on this DEI stuff. Then we're going to move on, and I'm going to make fun of John Cornyn. Well, it's not even going to be making fun. It's just I'm going to tell you something you already know, that we're having to deal with obstruction, and we're going to have to deal with obstruction for a few more months. It is what it is. All that, so much more. Emails still to come in the final hour of the Jesse Kelly Show. I'll even play you some of that Smithsonian stuff again as we roll right along. Now, back to what we were talking about. UCSD San Diego Medical School used sneaky diversity tactic to favor Black and Hispanic students. I'll pair that with this. Here's Bottom. Remember, he's the Democrat nominee for Senate in the state of Texas. You know how politically unpopular this stuff is?
1: Restoration, repairing past harms is part of my faith tradition. It's part of the values I was raised with. And it's exactly why we need a lot of the policies we've been talking about here to invest in Black communities, to invest in Black Texans, whether it's tuition relief, whether it's home ownership grants, whether it is baby bonds to ensure that we are helping to build that generational wealth. We have to correct the injustices of our past.
0: Correct the injustices of the past. I've brought up this concept of load-bearing things before. But for the American Democrat, for the American communist, really, it's not even American, honestly. For the communist in Western civilization, the idea that white people are privileged and frankly the enemy, it is load-bearing for these people. If you were to take that out of them, if you were to tell them, wait a minute, don't discriminate against anybody, not white people or Black people or anyone else, just don't discriminate. If you could take that out of them, their entire world would fall apart. And I just brought this up because I wanted to talk about the foundation of it, the reason for it. We've talked before about Western civilization, the idea that man should be free. Now, there are different degrees of freedom, but the idea that man should not be ruled by a king, by some tyrant, that man should be free. That is a new concept when you look at the whole history of the world. That is a new concept. Yes, there have been societies who have tried it and tinkered with it a little, no question. The Greeks, the Romans and whatnot, but that's a relatively new concept. And what mainly drove that concept was the Christian world and its spread. And that's for obvious reasons, because all of a sudden when you are a human being who's created by God, you know, we're all equal in the eyes of the Lord, that kind of concept, then it makes sense that you wouldn't try to create a society that was ruled by tyrants. So the people who pushed and promoted Western civilization were in large part white Christians of European descent, or flat out Europeans. That is who mainly created Western civilization. I didn't say other people didn't participate. You can whine to me about how offended you are. I don't care. What I just said is accurate. For the most part, people of European DNA, European descent, who either they, not saying it has to be you, but they, their parents, grandparents, practice some form of Christianity. Those were the builders of Western civilization, right? You with me? So, what if you hate Western civilization? What if you think Western civilization is evil? What if you want to burn it down? Well, if that's how you think, then you look at that group of people and you declare them to be the enemy of everything. They deserve to be destroyed. They deserve to be replaced. They don't deserve jobs. They don't deserve this. They don't deserve that. Everything should be taken from them because Western civilization, which they're responsible for, sucks. What I just said, that is a core belief of every leftist in Western civilization now, including the white ones. They believe that down to their bones. Look, some of them, they get louder about it.
2: The World Cup that captured the imaginations of the entire world when they saw all of these people of color that was playing for all these teams. And ultimately, if you recall, the last two teams, it was Argentina and Spain. And it seemed like the vast majority of the world was rooting for Argentina, or actually against Argentina, right? And why was that? Just give me an explanation if you could guess, if you'll just let them finish the answer.
3: Spain had the best team. Maybe that's why they were rooting for them.
2: There's also a racist history that exists.
4: Mr. Beyer, you're recognized.
0: They see it in everything, and they practice it. Maybe it's the HR department at that company you're applying to. Maybe it's a medical school, a military, a government job. They see it in everything. It is load-bearing for them. It's really, really sick. It's obviously racist, right? No one wants to be a racist. It's obviously deeply, deeply rooted in racism and all kinds of things, and it's terrible. But we have to understand this mentality is real, and it's pushed and promoted all over the place. Jesse, actually, he says, dear throwing star champ, the average tax on a hotel room is 14%. That alone could cover an American wage to clean it. Likewise, property tax on farmland can be hundreds of dollars per acre. Golly, really? Those are just a couple ways government has their fat, filthy fingers in every pie, forcing those industries to be reliant on cheap foreign labor. Deregulation would not only make it possible to hire Americans, it would boost middle-class spending power to create a healthier economy. Do you think this is possible, or am I pipe dreaming? I think it's not only possible, I think you are exactly right. And isn't that just so evil when you sit back and just look at it? If you take a 30,000-foot view of what the government has done. So the government, they pass laws, they pass regulations to make it too expensive to do business and eliminate your job. Then the government, after they crush your job and take away your spending power and regulate everything under the sun, after they're done doing that, they then go massively import foreigners because you're just too expensive. That's what they've done. And they know they've done it. And they did it all in the name of political power. And when they get these people here, you know what they do? They help them steal.
5: And we have reason to believe that taxpayer money is being misused, especially through fraud. We have a duty to stop the payments, demand answers, and then follow the evidence wherever it leads. If Governor Gavin Newsom or Governor Tim Walz wants this funding released, all they have to do is provide basic documentation showing that these services are legitimate and not fraudulent. And that's common sense. But the Biden administration abandoned that kind of oversight. Instead of protecting your money, they opened the floodgates to theft. They dismantled basic program integrity and oversight.
0: You know why they did that? It's not a mystery. States like California declared themselves to be sanctuary states. They brought in hordes and hordes and hordes of foreigners. They brought them in, replaced you, replaced your job, and now they help them steal your money. It's deeply evil. It's deeply evil. That's why they all talk, all of them, every Democrat in the country now, they just instinctively know that Americans are bad and foreigners are good. And this organization, ICE, that gets that gets foreigners out of the country, obviously that's
6: so
0: bad.
6: We can't allow ourselves to devolve into a society where we condone having a secret police. Would you want your daughter picked up on the street by a man with a mask on that's not properly identified, taken away to some place where you can't find your daughter until you get a lawyer? This is ridiculous.
0: Here's Seth Moulton.
7: There are also, these agents are getting disappeared. There are also a lot of immigrants who are getting killed and we don't even know about it.
8: Right.
7: You know, and that's the story
8: that
7: I heard in Minneapolis. Because we need more witnesses on the ground. We need more Americans to show up. We need more members of Congress.
8: No, but why do you think more immigrants are getting disappeared or are getting killed and we're not aware of it?
7: Because the administration just covers it up and they want this story to go
8: but
7: away.
8: But what makes you think this is happening?
7: Oh, because I heard very specific, detailed stories on the ground in Minneapolis when I was there.
0: He hasn't heard any stories. His life is dedicated to foreigners because he believes Americans will be hostile to his plans for the country. The foreigner will, of course, offer no resistance whatsoever. All you have to do is keep finding a way to funnel taxpayer money to them, let them steal, offer them legal protections, and them, all their family members, they'll all vote Democrat. You get power, the foreigner gets to loot the treasury, the American citizen gets pillaged. He gets a higher cost of living and no job. Disgraceful. All right. That leads me perfectly into where you spend your money and where I spend my money. Now, nobody is perfect. I most certainly am not. 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We'll be back.
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0: It is the Jesse Kelly Show on a wonderful, wonderful Tuesday. Remember, you can email us, jesse@jessekellyshow.com. Subject of this one is Utah. Jesse, quick one. Can you please tell me what is happening to my red state of Utah? I'm watching it turn blue faster than you trying to get out of telling Ob the truth about your physical exam results, drowning in blue. You know, I had an interesting experience the other day. As I've told you before, I haven't told you this, I guess, in a while. I am not special, and I'm certainly not a celebrity. When you see me out in public, come say hi. I eat the same place as you eat. I fly in the same airport you fly in. I go do the things out in public that you do. Say hi. I like saying hi to people. And yes, if I'm with my family, come say hi. Meet the kids. You know, meet up. It's fine. We're just normal people. So I was at a baseball game. I think it was last week. I was at a Houston Astros game last week. It was just me and Ob. She goes off to get something healthy. I don't know what it was. She goes off to get something healthy. I'm sitting there. Dude comes up to me. I'm sitting down. And he says, "Hey, you Jesse Kelly. So listen to the show, you know, fan of the show." And he just sits down and he said, "Hey, I wanted to let you know, you're basically underselling how commie cities like Salt Lake City are becoming quickly." He said, "You don't understand what is happening in Utah." And he would know. "You don't understand what is happening in Utah and how left it's going and how quickly it's going there." So let me explain kind of what's happening and why it's happening. And actually, this comes back to something we were talking about in the first hour about how the communist views himself as needing to spread his religion everywhere. He doesn't just want it for himself. He believes it should be spread everywhere. And when you have a communist country like Cuba, they're going to try to spread it everywhere. Well, the exact same thing happens inside the borders of the United States of America. So if you have, for instance, a state like California, which succumbed to communism a long, long time ago, the communists are not going to be content just inside California. They are going to look out at wherever they think they've found fertile ground, and they are going to work to flip red states blue or purple states blue. People don't understand, people inside of Colorado who are listening are going to understand it, but people do not understand how far left Colorado is now. And you don't think about it necessarily that way, because what do you think when you think Colorado? Out west, Rocky Mountains, it almost sounds as American as sliced bread, right? It's Colorado. Surely they're going to be God-fearing Americans. They're probably out there hiking the mountains right now. No. Are there plenty of people in Colorado like that? Yes, of course there are. But they're outnumbered now because there has been a very focused effort by the communists inside the borders of America to grab the chokeholds of power in that state and flip it blue. California is a blue state now. I hope it can come back one day. The emails I get from people in Colorado don't sound optimistic. I hope it can come back one day. Colorado is gone for now. Gone. When it comes to Utah, exact same thing. Colorado is out west, Rocky Mountains. But we know it's a heavily Mormon state, heavy LDS. So, okay, well, these are God-fearing people, and it's going to be America and Rocky Mountains and all these. The communists are going after it hard, very, very hard. And especially in the urban areas like Salt Lake City, they are running into success. I've told you this before. I grew up in Bozeman, Montana. And Bozeman was a lot smaller back then than it is now. It's not like it's big now, but it was smaller. So if you wanted to do something like, if you wanted to go to a concert, you had to go down to Salt Lake City or Denver. No big band is coming to Bozeman. You can't fill up a place, right? So because of that, we were always going down to Salt Lake City. I spent all kinds of time there as a kid, and I have such fond memories. Last time I went to Salt Lake City, don't get me wrong, I had a blast, but I couldn't believe how much rainbow crap was everywhere. I mean, everywhere.
1: Why are you gay?
0: Rainbow flags everywhere. rainbow restaurants. I mean, with the rainbow flags draped all over everything. Now, when I was a kid, a business like that in Salt Lake City, I don't even know that they'd be allowed to do it. But if they did it, you'd be out of business so fast. This was a big, nice business I walked by. Downtown, expensive, clearly doing well. I couldn't believe how far left Salt Lake City had gone. And the people I talked to, we have a bunch of listeners in Salt Lake City. We love that. The show's big there. They're getting out to the burbs. If they're working inside Salt Lake City and they can't get out completely, they are getting further and further away from it. Well, that infection spreads. And this, look, this is coming for all these Rocky Mountain states are a focal point for the communists right now. Some, like Colorado, are further along than others. They're going to try for Idaho. They are. They're trying for Montana. They want it. Remember, each one of these states, if they go blue, remember what that represents to the communists. That's two more seats in the Senate. Think about how slim the majorities always are in the Senate. Now think, if you pick up 2, 4, 6 guaranteed Senate seats, well, now you're getting the most despicable commie legislation actually passed if you happen to own the White House. What's happening in Utah is the same thing happening a lot of places. The communists are infiltrating and they're meeting great success. We have to fight them hard in these places because we can't afford to lose it. Anyway, I have to make fun of John Cornyn real quick. Next.

0: It is the Jesse Kelly Show on a wonderful, wonderful Tuesday. Remember, if you miss any part of the show, you can download it, iHeart, Spotify, iTunes. So I'm only going to take a second on this, and I'm going to read right from the article. And I don't want you to get upset. And it's not that what's happening is not going to upset you, but we're almost done with this. We're almost done with guys like John Cornyn and Bill Cassidy and Tom Tillis, who are going to, out of pure spite, they're going to screw us over as hard as they possibly can until they finally leave the United States Senate. I said a few months, that's not necessarily true, because they don't leave until January. But here's the headline, it's from Semaphore. Cornyn threatens to sink Trump nominees over PEPFAR. If you don't know what that is, don't worry. You'd be nerdy if you did. I'm about to read it to you right now. Texas GOP Senator John Cornyn is threatening to vote down the ambassadorial nominations of two top Trump allies on Wednesday unless the Trump administration releases money aimed at fighting the spread of AIDS in Africa. Cornyn told Semaphore that he would not support committee action on Carrie Lake's nomination to be ambassador to Jamaica or Doug Mastriano's bid to become ambassador to Slovakia without confirmation that the administration will distribute money from the president's emergency plan for AIDS relief, commonly known as PEPFAR. Now, there's a couple things going on here. We'll talk about them, then we'll move on. We'll do some emails because I don't want to make you mad. Like I said, first, these senators, and I know a few of them. I'm telling you right now, they view themselves as being exclusive and a big club. They call it the most exclusive club on the planet. Senators believe in supporting other senators. They don't care about the country. They don't care about the president. They don't care about the House of Representatives. They certainly don't care about you. They care about being senators and looking after other senators. Now, for a guy like John Cornyn, he was used to a system where he could screw his voters over and the primary voter, the GOP primary voter, would be too stupid and lazy to ever vote him out of office. Thankfully, times have changed, and the GOP primary voter is waking up, and he got voted out. Now, he's angry. He's wounded. And he's blaming, which is actually hilarious, he's blaming Donald Trump for it. That's hilarious for this reason. Donald Trump came out and endorsed Ken Paxton like 5 minutes before that runoff. Ken Paxton was comfortably ahead. That's why Donald Trump endorsed him. If Donald Trump had done nothing, Ken Paxton would still have blown the doors off of John Cornyn. What Trump did or didn't do had no effect on Cornyn's ability to win that primary. But in John Cornyn's mind, Donald Trump should have stepped in, endorsed him, and saved him, and saved the one thing in his life that gave it meaning, him being a United States senator. But since now he has to go be a big, oafy, stupid civilian, now he's bitter about that. And so now he's going to take it out on you and me. He's going to take it out on the GOP voter who he hates, and he's going to take it out on Donald Trump. And he's going to do so for a variety of reasons. A lot of it's just spite, but another part of it is this, and we can't forget about this. It's not just Democrats who are corrupt. What is it about senators that makes them so powerful? What is the true power behind a senator? The amount of money they control. Your money and my money. The amount of money they control. These senators are the ones who they're used to this system where they step in and say, yes, this company can have this much. This country will have this. These senators are the gatekeepers of more money than you can possibly fathom or I can possibly fathom. That's how they get their power. That's where their power comes from. They distribute your money and my money. I know it's aggravating, but that's the system of it. For a guy like John Cornyn, if John Cornyn hopped on a plane and flew to some country in Africa, John Cornyn would be met at the airport with red carpet, with armored vehicles, security. He would undoubtedly be whisked away to the mansion where whatever dictator happens to run that country lives. He would have the royal treatment in every possible way. Why? Is it because John Cornyn has such a winning personality? No, it's because John Cornyn has a say in your money, in my money. And so now he's going to do petty things like fight why does the American taxpayer have to spend a dime to fight butt AIDS in Africa? Why is this a thing that exists at all? Because it gives these politicians power. They distribute this money to this group and that group and that group and that group. And of course, some of it in some way, some of it flows back into their coffers. It's the power they have. It drives me freaking crazy. Anyway, speaking of that.
1: Restoration, repairing past harms is part of my faith tradition. It's part of the values I was raised with. And it's exactly why we need a lot of the policies we've been talking about here to invest.
0: Quit. We're not going to make any more jokes. Chris is worried about getting in trouble for saying butt AIDS. I don't know why that's controversial. Jesse, I know you turned 45 today. Congratulations and happy birthday. My birthday was yesterday, by the way. However, my email is about how often you say you will die young because the Kelly men do. I grew up with my father worried about dying around early 50s because his father and uncle all died in their 50s. Once he turned 50, he was always looking over his shoulder. I had him go to the Mayo Clinic. He had a great physical and never again thought about dying in his 50s. He lived to 78. He sadly died of cancer. Sorry about that. But because he changed his attitude, he raised 10 children and 18 grandchildren and got to see 3 great grandchildren. That's cool. He was a proud World War II vet. He did warn us about what is happening in today's world. Even back then, he said Americans need to wake up to the communists. I know this is long, but I want you to start having a better attitude. And said her name is Laura. All right, Laura, I did take that to heart. I do take probably better care of myself than previous Kellys, because I'm aware of it. I am probably a little, morbid because of the passing of my dad so suddenly. That I'm not. I'm look. I'm just. I'm just.

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0: your lectures about me talking about dying young, jesse@jessekellyshow.com. Remember, we were talking about how this hatred of Western civilization, white people, Christianity, how it's load-bearing, it's foundational for these people. Here's Ayanna Pressley questioning Dr. Blight. This is about the World Cup. Isn't this just weird?
1: Dr. Blight, when people see the warning signs that you mentioned, why is it important that they speak up and take action?
2: Well, it's important because if the people don't stand up, they lose these institutions. And as you just suggested, the black world came to America for the World Cup. I wonder if people notice that the world is black and brown, and the teams from European countries were black and brown.
0: Okay. Isn't that a weird, sick way to look at the world? It's how these people look at the world. Speaking of a sick way to look at the world, I'd be remiss if I didn't play these clips again from the head of the Smithsonian, the director of the Smithsonian. We allowed this communist, we put this communist in charge of our American History Museum. And this is who she is.
3: White supremacy culture right here. This is part of the mass action toolkit that your organization has promoted for several years now under your leadership. Are you promoting a white supremacy culture at the Smithsonian?
4: Am I promoting a white?
3: Ma'am, is this a difficult question?
4: No, sir. I'm just thinking about the mass action toolkit. We didn't develop it. But back to your question, no, we're not promoting any ideology.
3: Does it concern you that your goal is objectivity? One of your goals is objectivity, and your mass action toolkit references objectivity as a defining characteristic of white supremacy culture?
4: It's not our toolkit.
3: It is your toolkit. You've been promoting it for quite some time.
4: We did not come up with a toolkit, sir.
3: But you've been promoting it.
4: It is used as a reference, I believe, probably in 2019, 2020.
3: Yes, under your leadership, it has been used as a reference.
0: That's how they think.
5: Excuse me, sir?
3: Is it important to be polite?
5: Yes, sir.
3: It's also interesting because the same mass action toolkit that your organization has been promoting references politeness as a defining characteristic of white supremacy culture. Ma'am, are you a white supremacist?
5: No, sir.
3: You're not. Can you help me square why your organization says that being polite is part of being a white supremacist?
5: I'm not exactly familiar with that passage of the mass action toolkit, which is not.
3: I can show you the passage right here.
0: Mm-hmm. Here was Tim Burchett.
6: No. Ma'am, I mean, yes. You have pictures of bondage. You have some overtly sexual things up there. You have transgendered folks. I assume that's what they are. But in another exhibit, a six-year-old girl asked why she doesn't have male genitalia. Do you really think that content is appropriate for children? I mean, do you think little girls have penises? I mean, let's get to the basics of this. Do you think that's appropriate?
5: So, sir, I believe the exhibition and project you're referring to is Girlhood, It's Complicated, which was a temporary exhibit in our museum that closed, I believe, in 2020.
6: Ma'am, I didn't ask you that. I asked you, do you think, is it appropriate?
5: Yeah. So in that exhibit, sir, with permission of the author, we shared a 13-year-old's diary, which I believe is what you're discussing. And in that diary, they wrote about sleepovers and Latin class and math exams.
6: Ma'am, do you think that's appropriate? I appreciate this. We're limited on time, ma'am. Do you think that's appropriate? Do you think that is appropriate for a child to see? Yes or no?
5: I understand your question, sir, but
6: no, you don't. You're not answering. You're just running on, ma'am, and I appreciate your hospitality, but the reality is you are not answering the question.
0: They're infiltrators. They view themselves that way, and they will bring it wherever you are. Chris, have you ever wondered what your cartel name would be? You've never thought about it for real? I think about it. Well, I saw this headline. Mexico drug lord El Mayo is sentenced to life in prison. I have to be honest. El Mayo was on my short list. What, Chris? You don't think he chose that? He had to have chose that. I would have chose that. 100%. Because mayo is delicious. That's why. Now, yours would be like El Sauerkraut or something like that. El Hebrew, maybe. I don't know what it would be. But El Mayo, super shortlist. Chris, have you ever had mayo on a hot dog? Look, it's not a regular for me. But if you get a Mexican dog wrapped in bacon, something like that, a little bit of mayo on there, I'm telling you. What, Chris? Chris, that was an inappropriate comment. All right. I bet you James Tallarico loves mayo on his hot dog. What? I'm serious. I bet he takes those bad boys down two at a time. Double fisted, if you will.
7: And now,
8: here's a headline.
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7: Headlines we didn't get to.
0: American Heart Association says 5 cups of coffee per day could lower the risk of stroke, diabetes, and heart failure. I think I'm set there. Chicago Cubs fan slaps a fellow supporter for sitting during the national anthem. Look, you probably shouldn't slap strangers in this day and age. You never know who spends too much time at an MMA gym. At the same time, if we're going to enforce standards, I guess that's one way to do it. Democrats raise more money than Republicans in every key Senate race except Ohio. It's not great. I'm still hopeful we're going to hang on to the Senate. We're going to have to wait and see exactly where gas prices go. We're still bombing Iran. Now we have to worry about the Red Sea. Look, it's ugly. Treasury intercepted $99 million in federal payments to deceased people. Just know that lots of those deceased people, those are foreigners, as I've said. They get in here, they steal Social Security numbers, and they pillage the country. Iran-backed Houthi terrorists announced maritime block of Saudi Arabia. This is a freaking mess on top of a mess on top of a mess. I guess it's not going to be 4 to 6 weeks. I guess we'll see exactly. I guess we'll see how long it goes. I'm going to join you again tomorrow. Send an email if you'd like. Whatever. Jesse at jessekellyshow.com. That's all.

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5: Human.
6: Tonight's mission is over. I'm Lisa Lucera, Fox News. U.S. Central Command says the 11th day of strikes on targets in Iran is done.
7: They lasted at least 1 hour. CENTCOM saying that the purpose of the strikes, once again, to try and degrade Iran's ability to attack shipping in the Strait of Hormuz. Iran was able to disable a Kuwaiti tanker inside the Strait of Hormuz in the past 24 hours. The crew had to evacuate off the coast of Oman. Also, they attacked a desalination plant inside Kuwait.
6: Fox's Steve Harrigan in Tel Aviv. This, as President Trump said this morning, he could order the military to hit Pickaxe Mountain next after a report in the Wall Street Journal, which said Iran's moving nuclear assets to that location.
8: We'll be hitting that area probably pretty soon. Yeah. And there's not a thing they can do about it. Normally, I wouldn't say that. If I thought they could do something about it, I would never say that. But we'll be hitting that area pretty soon. And very heavily.
6: Meanwhile, Yemen's Houthi rebels are threatening to blockade all of Saudi shipping in the region. Officials say a Mexican man killed after an immigration and customs enforcement encounter in Florida was on vacation in the United States.
9: A Mexican official and a farm workers advocacy group say the Mexican national had been visiting friends and family in Atlanta before he was struck by a truck while running from ICE officers, noting he had a U.S. tourist visa. Florida Highway Patrol says the 28-year-old was one of four people inside of a vehicle stopped in St. Augustine, Florida, who fled on foot during an encounter with Immigration and Customs Enforcement and Homeland Security investigations when he ran into a busy road and was hit by a tractor trailer. DHS and the Highway Patrol have not shared additional details, citing an investigation.
6: Fox's Christian Goodwin. OpenAI says its technology acted on its own in an unprecedented hack of another company. 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
10: There was a murder in Central Ohio that many people still don't want to talk about. The man who committed that crime once sat on death row, but now he's on the run. His name is Lester Eubanks. Lester didn't tunnel out of prison or scale a stone wall. On a December morning in 1973, he and a small group of inmates were granted permission to walk outside prison walls. His handcuffs were taken off. He changed into civilian clothing, and he and three others were driven to a local mall. They were told they could wander the stores and were asked to return to a designated meeting spot. Hours later, all the inmates came back, except Lester Eubanks, and he hasn't been seen since.
11: He had a full plan. The guy had a plan.
12: I was just astounded that this could actually happen.
10: There were many years when it seemed like no one was even looking for Lester. But recently, his whereabouts have become the focus of the U.S. Marshals Service, the federal agents who track fugitives. The case is testing the marshals.
13: Those nine lives are running out, and we're going to catch up with Lester.
10: And is being urged on by those hurt most by Lester's crime.
14: He's had enough free time. He confessed to the crime, and his time is up.
10: I'm Sunny Hostin with ABC News. Over the past year, a team from the ABC News investigative unit joined the search for Lester Eubanks. They uncovered new leads, possible sightings, and at every turn found resistance from those who want Lester Eubanks to be forgotten. What they've uncovered is a case that's about more than murder. It's about family loyalty, a life on the run, and a first-hand look at how the U.S. Marshals are trying to solve one of the oldest fugitive cases in American history. Now, they may be closer than ever. From ABC News.
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1: 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Have you heard the news? Big strikes coming on Iran's nuke sites.
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0: This is Lee Habib, and this is Our American Stories, the show where America is the star and the American people. Up next, another installment of our Series About Us, the Story of America series, with Hillsdale College professor and author of Land of Hope, Bill McClay. By 1850, a 74-year-old America was in a period of prosperity like we'd never seen before. But we were once again embroiled in an old crisis. Something had to break. But would it? Let's get into this story. Take it away, Bill.
1: Looking back at the time before the Civil War, it's easy to conclude that war was inevitable. It sure seems that way when we're looking backward. But as the late and great historian David McCullough once noted, the people alive at the time didn't know what was going to happen. They were living in the present, their present, just as we live in ours. There were, however, several moments that did make the war much more probable. But before moving forward with that part of the story, let's take a step backward. Let's go back to the 1820s. Not long after Mexico won its independence from Spain, it sought to bring in immigrants from the American South to farm and work the land, to populate the land. And they came, and they kept coming. They were lured by this vast, unsettled territory and the immense opportunity it provided. One of those immigrants was the son of a banker from Missouri named Stephen F. Austin. He arrived with 300 settlers and began what would soon become a substantial wave of immigrants. 5 years after Austin's arrival, the number of American immigrants outnumbered the number of Mexicans by nearly 3 to 1. Mexico, trying its best to slow the migration numbers down, could not stop the steady flow of newly arrived American immigrants. And that massive influx of migrants created conflict with the existing Mexican population. It was exacerbated by the strong cultural contrast between the Mexicans, who were Catholic, and the Americans, who were Protestant. Things began to come to a head when Mexico's new government abolished slavery and at the same time demanded that the newly arrived Americans convert. To make matters worse, General Antonio López de Santa Anna came to power with the goal of centralizing authority and making himself a dictator, which he did in 1824 when he abolished the Mexican Constitution and ended the state legislatures. It would lead to the struggle for Texas independence, one that would be led by Virginia native and one-time Tennessee governor, Sam Houston. You'll notice these names, Stephen F. Austin, Sam Houston, these are people whose names would become the names of major American cities in Texas. Things didn't begin well for the Texans. Santa Anna's army of 6,000 moved rapidly against their opposition, and ruthlessly so, following Santa Anna's orders to execute all survivors. Those orders were followed with brutal efficiency at an old Spanish mission in San Antonio named the Alamo, where a small but courageous American force was slaughtered. The town of Goliad was next, and 400 prisoners of war were massacred. Santa Anna, it turns out, was on the edge of a big and very bloody victory. But less than 30 days later, the American prospects would change dramatically at the Battle of San Jacinto. A mostly untrained unit of volunteers, along with a small contingent of Sam Houston's men, would launch a surprise attack at a vastly larger and better trained Mexican army. The battle lasted mere minutes, and the Americans captured Santa Anna himself. In the fall of 1836, Sam Houston would be elected president of a new nation, the Independent Republic of Texas. This is why, until this day, Texans sometimes see themselves as part of their own country, because it once was. Not long after that, Texas voted in overwhelming fashion to become a part of the United States. And Houston, in his capacity as a nation's leader, made an appeal to the U.S. government. That appeal was not given a warm reception by President Andrew Jackson. Jackson rightly feared that adding Texas to the nation would enrage Mexico and would inflame the slavery controversy. Martin Van Buren, Jackson's successor, also kicked the can down the road all the way to the 1840s. These were wise decisions by both presidents. Both men understood that war with Mexico was just not an option. It would disturb the uneasy peace at home on the slavery question. All this was happening at a time when America was growing and growing in its own national confidence. And the westward expansion of the country was a fundamental part of that confidence. One journalist who argued for Texas to become part of the ever-expanding United States was a writer and journalist named John O'Sullivan, who coined the phrase manifest destiny. In modern American life, the term is likely to be used negatively, and for good reason. It's easily viewed as brash, arrogant. That's not an entirely complete or accurate or fair picture. Because for O'Sullivan and members of a movement called Young America, manifest destiny was not merely about the acquisition of land. The roots of the phrase were embedded in a kind of American idealism that was born in the era of Jackson, but had deeper roots going back to the very beginnings of our nation. And the longing and drama of the generations that came before him, that America was a city on a hill and a land of hope.
0: When we come back, more of the story of us, our manifest destiny, here on Our American Stories. 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
0: And we return to our American stories and the story of our expansion into the West. When we last left off, Professor McClay told us about John O'Sullivan, the mouthpiece of a group of people involved in the Young America movement that advocated for the nation to stretch from sea to shining sea. Indeed, O'Sullivan would put a name to this idea, Manifest Destiny. Here's Professor McClay now to read the article O'Sullivan published in his Democratic Review, where the phrase was coined. Let's return to the story.
1: The American people, having derived their origin from many other nations, and the Declaration of National Independence being entirely based on the great principle of human equality, these facts demonstrate at once our disconnected position as regards any other nation, that we have in reality but little connection with the past history of any of them, and still left with all antiquity, its glories or its crimes. On the contrary, our national birth was the beginning of a new history, the formation and progress of an untried political system which separates us from the past and connects us with the future only. And so far as regards the entire development of the natural rights of man in moral, political, and national life, we may confidently assume that our country is destined to be the great nation of futurity. It is so destined because the principle upon which a nation is organized fixes its destiny, and that of equality is perfect, is universal, it presides in all the operations of the physical world, and it is also the conscious law of the soul, the self-evident dictates of morality which accurately defines the duty of man to man and consequently man's rights as man. Besides, the truthful annals of any nation furnish abundant evidence that its happiness, its greatness, its duration were always proportionate to the democratic equality in its system of government. And now here's O'Sullivan writing about the cruelties and injustice inflicted upon mankind through the ages. What friend of human liberty, civilization, and refinement can cast his view over the past history of the monarchies and aristocracies of antiquities and not deplore that they ever existed? What philanthropist can contemplate the oppressions, the cruelties, and injustice inflicted by them on the masses of mankind, and not turn with moral horror from the retrospect? America is destined for better deeds. It is our unparalleled glory that we have no reminiscences of battlefields, but in defense of humanity, of the oppressed of all nations, of the rights of conscience, the rights of personal and franchisement. Our annals describe no scenes of horrid carnage, where men were led on by hundreds of thousands to slay one another, dupes and victims to emperors, kings, nobles, demons in the human form called heroes. We've had patriots to defend our homes, our liberties, but no aspirants to crowns or thrones. Nor have the American people ever suffered themselves to be led by wicked ambition to depopulate the land, to spread desolation far and wide, that a human being might be placed on a seat of supremacy. In its magnificent domain of space and time, the nation of many nations is destined to manifest to mankind the excellence of divine principles, to establish on earth the noblest temple ever dedicated to the worship of the Most High, the sacred, and the true. Its floor shall be a hemisphere, its roof the firmament of the star-studded heavens, and its congregation an union of many republics comprising hundreds of happy millions, calling, owning no man master, but governed by God's natural and moral law of equality, the law of brotherhood, of peace and goodwill amongst men. These happy millions did not include slaves, tragically. Now here's how he ended things. Yes, we are the nation of progress, of individual freedom, of universal enfranchisement. Equality of rights is the cynosure of our union of states, the grand exemplar of the correlative equality of individuals. And while truth sheds its effulgence, we cannot retrograde without dissolving the one and subverting the other. We must onward to the fulfillment of our mission, to the entire development of the principle of our organization, freedom of conscience, freedom of person, freedom of trade and business pursuits, universality of freedom and equality. This is our high destiny, and in nature's eternal, inevitable decree of cause and effect, we must accomplish it. All this will be our future history, to establish on earth the moral dignity and salvation of man, the immutable truth and beneficence of God. For this blessed mission to the nations of the world, which are shut out from the life-giving light of truth, has America been chosen, and her high example shall smite unto death the tyranny of kings, hierarchs, and oligarchs, and carry the glad tidings of peace and goodwill where myriads now endure an existence scarcely more enviable than that of beasts of the field. Who then can doubt that our country is destined to be the great nation of futurity? Wow, there was no doubt in his mind. No doubt there were economic factors driving this concept of manifest destiny. And arrogance was most certainly at play, considering the many Native American tribes that would be impacted negatively by this vision, and the African Americans that were somehow left out of the picture entirely. But still, these were remarkable ambitions and ideals being advanced. And these are ideals that would remain in place and be extended. But anyway, we do have to see the whole notion of manifest destiny, like so many things, as a mixture of good and bad. In 1844, Congress passed the annexation of Texas, and just as Jackson had predicted, it led to real trouble right away with Mexico. That did not deter the newly elected American president, James K. Polk. Indeed, even while negotiating with Mexico, he was preparing for war, which won congressional approval. Unlike the War of 1812, this war, at least in military terms, was a huge success. By September of the very same year, with great speed and precision, the cities of Monterrey, Veracruz, and finally Mexico City itself were captured. A group of Marines raised the American flag at the National Palace on September 13. This was the halls of Montezuma that we hear in the Marine Corps hymn. Remarkably, too, at the very moment General Scott's soldiers were occupying the Mexican capital, gold was discovered at Sutter's Mill in California, prompting a massive gold rush that would bring over 300,000 dreamers, prospectors, and miners into the area, transforming the once desolate desert landscape into a bustling, thriving new state. Indeed, the discovery of gold in California seemed to cast upon the expanding nation a kind of divine favor. As historian Robert Johansson would later note, it was almost as if God had kept the gold hidden until the land came into the possession of the American Republic.
0: When we come back, more of the story of us here on Our American Stories.
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0: And we return to Our American Stories and the final portion of our story on Manifest Destiny and the impending crisis over the expansion of slavery. When we last left off, America had trounced Mexico and had acquired vast amounts of land in the West, New Mexico, California, and so on. Let's return to the story. Here again is Professor Bill McClay.
1: The war would end with the Treaty of Guadalupe Hidalgo in February of 1848. Mexico gave up its claims to Texas above the Rio Grande River and ceded California and New Mexico to the United States. Added up, America had acquired 1 million square miles. Comprehend that number. It was the addition of nearly 640 million acres of new land, which was, by all measures, an astonishing number, as significant as the Louisiana Purchase in its scope and impact. Only 2 years later, America acquired the Oregon Territory in a treaty negotiated with Great Britain. The dream of Manifest Destiny, of a transcontinental nation, a nation spanning from coast to coast, had been fulfilled, and with remarkable speed. America now was a nation truly from sea to shining sea. America's future was as bright and replete with opportunity as much as it ever had been in its brief history, and perhaps more so. But this did not change the deep divisions that slavery engendered. The question of whether to extend the institution of slavery into this vast new territory, or what degree to allow it to expand, disrupted what had actually been a rather uneasy peace in place since the Missouri Compromise of 1820. Even before the war was over, efforts were underway to control the impact it might have. Democratic Congressman David Wilmot, who endorsed the addition of Texas to the nation as a slave state, also proposed that Congress forbid slavery in any of the new territories that America might acquire as a result of a victory in our war with Mexico. Called the Wilmot Proviso, it passed the House many times, but was opposed by the Senate time and time again, by Southern senators like John C. Calhoun, who insisted that slaveholders had a constitutional right to take their slaves, who were their property, anywhere they wanted, including any new territories. It was, in Calhoun's and many Southerners' minds, a direct violation of the Fifth Amendment of the Constitution that this would amount to a taking of property without due process of law. How could such a fierce division be settled, particularly when it revolved around different interpretations of fundamental constitutional law? Well, one idea that emerged at the time was the notion of popular sovereignty. This would allow the territories to manage their internal affairs in a way that best suited the needs and concerns of the people living in them. It was seemingly an elegant solution, a simple solution, a preferred solution to the alternative, which was to keep the debate going and get nowhere. The idea that decisions about slavery could best be left to the people closest to the situation was really in line with the whole idea of self-rule and American federalism. But that solution ran up against an even more foundational principle, the Declaration of Independence itself. But as often happens, events brought the issue of slavery to a head, irrespective of what politicians said or did. The gold rush in California had created an urgent need for a government that could establish basic law and order. And General Taylor, himself a slave owner, suggested that California should be admitted into the ever-expanding nation and admitted as a free state. Californians themselves had drafted a constitution and created a state government that prohibited slavery. Needless to say, Southerners were shocked. They were shocked at Taylor's suggestion, believing that a fellow slaveholder would never turn against them. Moreover, the addition of California as a free state, and a huge free state at that, would upset the balance of power in the U.S. Senate, the balance between slave and free states. Southern states would now be in a minority. This would lead to thoughts and even talks of Southern secession, real talks for the first time about the South absenting itself from the Union. Into this fray stepped the great deal maker of the Senate, Henry Clay of Kentucky, who put together a complex legislative package that contained 8 separate resolutions he hoped would settle the differences between slave and free states. One of the Senate's greatest debates followed. Clay and Webster favored a compromise, while Calhoun, an anti-slavery senator, William Seward, fiercely opposed any compromise. It would take the great negotiating talents of Illinois' Stephen A. Douglas, the little giant, to fashion a deal everyone could stomach, and it would become known as the Compromise of 1850. The plan is complex, but here are the basic elements. It called for California's admission as a free state, popular sovereignty to determine the status of slavery in the other territories acquired in the Mexican War. And there was also the matter of strengthening the Fugitive Slave Act, which would require citizens of free states to capture and return escaped slaves to their owners. That was a crucial aspect of the compromise, the strengthening of the Fugitive Slave Act. Because the Compromise of 1850 had relegated the slave states to minority status in the Senate. So the upside for the South in this was a recognition and protection by Congress of slavery as an essential part of Southern life, a part that the rest of the nation had to respect. Well, it didn't work. The compromise didn't resolve the issue. It simply reduced the tension that arose out of these great territorial gains, but it didn't solve anything. That's so clear to us in retrospect, but it was not clear to those acting in history at the time, in their presence. And problems delayed can lead to greater problems when finally confronted. Sometimes delay is the right path, and sometimes it's a disastrous path. That's what statesmanship is all about, determining which is the better path. Many abolitionists and moral reformers of the day, the anti-slavery proponents, were seen as crackpot idealists, but the case could easily be made that crackpot realism was a problem too. The idea that a nation could endlessly postpone addressing itself to an issue as fundamental as slavery and human bondage in a nation that was predicated on the universal expression that all men are created equal. That idea was untenable and even absurd. It seems that way to us looking back. How much longer could a divided nation withstand this division? The answer to that question
2: was soon to come.
0: And a terrific job on the production, editing, and storytelling by our own Monty Montgomery, himself a Hillsdale College graduate. And a special thanks, as always, to Professor Bill McClay's extraordinary storytelling continues with the story of us. He's a professor at Hillsdale College, author of The Land of Hope and the Young Readers Edition. 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They're terrific reading. The story of us manifests destiny here on Our American Stories.
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2: And we continue with Our American Stories. Here again to tell another great story is the Jack Miller Center's editorial officer and historian, Elliot Trago. 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
3: In the heart of Philadelphia, a runaway mother desperately held her infant son close as she matched wits with a ruthless slave catcher. The mother, born Betsy Galloway, escaped from her enslavement in Maryland in 1845 with the help of a free man named William Thompson. Galloway soon married Thompson, changed her name to Catherine Thompson, and eventually settled in Burlington County, New Jersey, where she gave birth to a son, Joel, in 1847. The Thompson family lived in relative safety in New Jersey, though the thought of her prior enslavement must have haunted her, for Black Americans across the North often fell prey to determined enslavers, ruthless kidnappers, and unflinching slave catchers. Catherine Thompson was far from safe. 2 years later, a Black man named James Frisbee Price appeared at the Thompsons' doorstep, claiming that he was a lost hunter. Taking pity on the man, the Thompsons welcomed him into their home and made fast friends with Price. A few weeks later, Catherine Thompson received an invitation from Price to visit him and his wife in Philadelphia. She obliged and brought her infant son Joel with her to meet them. But when she arrived at the Price household, she realized Price's ruse and found herself face to face with the notorious slave catcher, Philadelphian George Alberti Jr. Black Americans like Catherine Thompson faced a precarious freedom living in the antebellum North. Despite its history of abolitionism, including passing the nation's first gradual emancipation act, the forces of slavery still lurked across the state of Pennsylvania, especially in the city of Philadelphia. Labeled as, quote, the most northern of southern cities by one historian, Philadelphia hosted street battles over slavery throughout the 19th century. These battles took many forms, from fugitive slave rescues and the kidnapping of free Black Americans, to vicious riots that led to the wanton destruction of Black Philadelphia. Conflicts at the street level in Philadelphia became inextricably fused to state and national politics, as politicians' ability to classify enslaved Black Americans both as property and as human beings represented a fundamental tension throughout the United States. The tension stemmed from the 1793 Federal Fugitive Slave Act, which allowed enslavers and slave catchers to pursue fugitives from slavery across state lines. Compounding this issue, states like Pennsylvania passed legislation that not only promoted freedom, such as their 1780 Gradual Emancipation Act, but also sought to protect free Blacks against kidnappers masquerading as, quote, legal slaveholders. Ordinary Black and white abolitionists protected Black Americans by practicing what I call street diplomacy. The up-close contests over freedom and slavery at the local level in Philadelphia that influenced politics and politicians at the state and national levels. The kidnappings of free Blacks as well as fugitive slave retrievals led street diplomats to pressure Pennsylvania lawmakers to pass liberty laws, which were pieces of state legislation designed to protect Black Americans. Not only did these laws reflect the intertwined realities of Blacks fleeing Southern slavery and the kidnapping of free Blacks throughout the North, but these laws also revealed how some Americans, namely Black and white abolitionists, strive to live up to the promises enshrined in the Declaration of Independence. While most of these cases began on the streets of Philadelphia, all of them involved high-profile politicians, from governors to members of Congress to Supreme Court justices. These struggles in Pennsylvania brought to light the illusory nature of borders between the free and the slave states, as well as the inherent tension over freedom and slavery that eventually led to the Civil War. To the chagrin of slaveholders, by 1850, a slew of northern states followed Pennsylvania's lead and enacted their own liberty laws. Southerners believed they possessed the right to track and capture Black Americans throughout the Union, and viewed northern states' liberty laws as a threat to maintaining peaceful relationships within the Union. The rise of aggressive abolitionism

0: Ransom and the national celebrity of Black Americans like Frederick Douglass, as well as the ongoing public successes of the Underground Railroad, further exacerbated slaveholders' patience. Southern enslavers and some of their Northern colleagues believed that only federal legislation could solve the fugitive slave crisis, protect slave state interests, and save the Union. The 1850 Fugitive Slave Act fully immersed the federal government in the process of retrieving fugitives from slavery. Enslavers and slave catchers could now enlist the help of U.S. Marshals to retrieve fugitives from slavery anywhere in the Union. Federal commissioners and judges now possessed the authority to issue warrants to remove Black Americans being accused of runaways. This federal slave-catching policy overrode Northern state officials bound by either personal conviction or state law to refuse to become involved in fugitive slave cases. Furthermore, slaveholders' testimonies would be valid while the accused could not testify at all. If the court ruled in favor of the enslaver, they then had the power to request that U.S. Marshals hired as many people as necessary to bring the enslaved person back south. Most importantly, anyone who interfered with the arrest of an accused fugitive faced a fine of $1,000 and up to 6 months in jail. In short, the 1850 Fugitive Slave Act made all Americans, whether Northern, Southern, white, Black, male, or female, responsible for assisting slaveholders in their pursuit of fugitives from slavery. Returning to Katherine Thompson's case, here we witness how she acted as a street diplomat in a high-stakes game of life and death. Slapping handcuffs on her, Alberti demanded that she leave Joel with the Prices in Philadelphia and that she come with him back to slavery in Maryland. Katherine Thompson bravely refused Alberti's request and clung tightly to her child. As a mother, she would not surrender her son. Yet as a street diplomat, she also knew that Alberti would be charged as a kidnapper under Pennsylvania law if he brought them both back to Maryland, for Joel was indeed born free in New Jersey. Although a slave catcher posing as an abolitionist tried to convince her otherwise, and even after enduring a savage beating from Alberti, Thompson would not let go of her child. Alberti relented and agreed to bring Joel to Maryland too, but not to avoid separating a mother from her child. Instead, Alberti adopted the heartless logical and legal realities created by slaveholders and their pro-slavery allies, namely that the condition of slavery followed the mother. Since Joel was the product of a runaway slave, Alberti reasoned that both he and his mother could be legally kidnapped and re-enslaved down south. And that's exactly what he did. Alberti brought them back to Maryland, where Thompson's former enslaver sold them further south, never to be heard from again. But that is not the end of the story. Black and white street diplomats, many of whom acted as agents and conductors of the Underground Railroad, convinced Pennsylvania officials to press charges against Alberti and Price for kidnapping Joel, but not his mother. You might ask, why weren't they charged for kidnapping Katherine Thompson? Here's the tragic answer. Katherine Thompson was a runaway, and therefore the slave catchers were within their legal rights to bring her back to her enslaver. After a lengthy, gripping trial, the jury found Alberti and Price guilty of kidnapping Joel and sentenced them to prison at the infamous Eastern State Penitentiary. In a cruel twist of fate, the newly elected Democratic Governor William Bigler of Pennsylvania pardoned the pair the next year, and both Alberti and Price returned to plying their grim trade on the streets of Philadelphia. The case of Katherine Thompson and her infant son Joel was one in a plethora of similar events that exploded across the North prior to the Civil War. Confronted by such cases, white Americans soon began to chafe over the inhumanity of slavery and the inhumanity of the Fugitive Slave Act of 1850, which charged all Americans with aiding in the return of runaways. This aid meant ripping families apart, inflicting violence on the innocent, and condemning their fellow Americans to perpetual servitude, each human being lost to slavery. The efforts of Black and white abolitionists to expose the true nature of aiding the forces of slavery in all of its gut-wrenching intricacies eventually bore fruit. In time, Americans increasingly rejected being beholden to slaveholders who hoped to spread slavery and not freedom across the nation. Northerners elected a president in 1860 who refused to accept the expansion of slavery as the true mission of the United States. The Civil War reflected the culmination of street diplomacy, the efforts of black and white Americans who worked together to destroy slavery and bring about a more perfect union.
1: And a terrific job on the editing, production, and storytelling by our own Greg Hengler. And a special thanks to Elliot Drago, who's the Jack Miller Center's editorial officer and historian. The Jack Miller Center is a nationwide network of scholars and teachers dedicated to educating the next generation about America's founding principles and our history. To learn more, visit jackmillercenter.org. And we got a lesson in American history and the Fugitive Slave Act, making all Americans accomplices in this sin of slavery. And of course, the abolition movement, the original civil rights movement, would culminate in the Civil War. The story of Katherine Thompson here on Our American Stories.
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15: An 11th night of attacks. I'm Sue Guzman, Fox News. Another night of U.S. airstrikes against Iran is complete. Fox's Steve Harrigan has more from Tel Aviv.
16: CENTCOM saying that the strikes for tonight lasted at least 1 hour. The purpose of the strikes, once again, to try and degrade Iran's ability to attack shipping in the Strait of Hormuz. Iran was able to disable a Kuwaiti tanker inside the Strait of Hormuz in the past 24 hours. The crew had to evacuate off the coast of Oman. Also, they attacked a desalination plant inside Kuwait. So continuing to harass U.S. allies in the region. Instead of diplomacy, both sides warning that this war could get out of hand, could escalate further. In the White House today, President Trump saying the U.S. has been nice so far, but there have been much more severe options on the table that could happen.
15: Meanwhile, Iran's interior minister visited Pakistan in an effort to try and reignite the peace talks. U.S. military confirming that a third U.S. service member died in Friday's attack on a base in Jordan. He's been identified as 28-year-old Sergeant Angel S. Ramerstad of Ozone Park, New York. The president is pledging support for Lebanon following months of conflict between Israel and the Lebanese terror group Hezbollah. Today, he hosted the leader of Lebanon at the Oval Office.
12: During an Oval Office sit-down, the president revealed that he isn't just trying direct diplomacy by talking to other world leaders. He is willing to try direct diplomacy by talking to terror group leaders. And he revealed this in the context of a meeting designed to try to figure out how to stop the war between Israel and Hezbollah in Lebanon.
17: I would speak to Hezbollah. I speak to everybody. I'll speak to people that a lot of people think I shouldn't be speaking to, and things work out.
15: Fox's Peter Doocy. 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
18: Expect gas prices to keep creeping up again as the conflict between the U.S. and Iran's heating up. Texas is now leading the nation when it comes to the creation and export of semiconductor chips, which power everything from toasters to fighter jets. Senator John Cornyn credits the federal government's investment in more money from the state.
19: Governor Abbott signed the Texas CHIPS Act to build on our work at the federal level and further invest in the Texas chips industry.
18: There are now nearly five dozen high-tech factories pumping out the computer parts. That includes Texas Instruments' $40 billion facility north of Dallas, and Elon Musk has started work on a mega facility in Grimes County. That's near College Station.
19: Texas has not only become a national, but a global lead in the semiconductor industry.
18: He says as more chips are produced here, the less the world must rely on China. A federal judge signed off on what may be the largest class action settlement in the history of U.S. copyright law. Rory O'Neill explains.
20: As part of the settlement, Anthropic will pay $1.5 billion to authors and book publishers who sued over copyright infringement. A group of authors accused Anthropic of misusing their books to train its AI chatbot, Claude. The payments authorized by Monday's final court approval in San Francisco will come in $3,000 installments sent to the owners of a half a million different published works.
18: Fairlife has stopped its production of milk in the U.S. following a ransomware attack. Matt Mattinson reports.
21: Coca-Cola, which purchased Fairlife in 2020, said in a statement that the impacts of the incident are not yet known. The beverage giant added, however, that the breach has not affected product quality or safety. It's unclear when the breach occurred or when production will resume.
18: And President Trump is imposing additional 50% tariffs on certain Canadian goods over alleged trade discrimination. The White House says Trump is trying to level the playing field for crucial American exports that include motor vehicles, alcohol, and dairy. The Canadian products being targeted range from wine to hockey sticks. I'm Monica Nelson with your consumer and business news.
22: We are the NFHS. That stands for the National Federation of State High School Associations. 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

0: 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Do a little, do a lot, do your part. And thanks so much ahead of time, because we've gotten so much support from so many listeners. And now on to a regular feature with author Winter Prosapio. This story is about the lessons that Winter learned from the book, The Giving Tree.
1: I thought I had hidden it well enough. I shoved it in the back of the bookcase, and it had been successfully out of sight for nearly 2 years. But they have no compunction about such things at the library. These disturbing works of literature are just out on the shelves within reach of the youngest patrons. The bright green cover seized my daughter's attention, and before I knew it, we were checking it out. The Giving Tree was back. I have always hated The Giving Tree. This classic book by Shel Silverstein is about a little boy who grows into an old man, taking and taking and taking from an apple tree. First, he takes the apples to pick up some cash. Then he cuts down the giving tree's branches for a house. Then whack, down goes the trunk for a boat, and the giving tree is nothing but a stump, which he comes back later and sits on for a rest. And the misogynistic creep never once uttered a single word of gratitude. And yet, at every turn, the giving tree is happy. I say that is clearly a tree in need of some serious therapy. And that boy is in need of some hardcore sensitivity training. As a mother, there are many days where I feel like I am the giving tree. I spend my day running around and as a demented waitress, cook, nurse, and cruise director. I referee disputes, manage egos, bite my tongue 50 times, letting only a few inappropriate things slip. I carry a child down the stairs who runs up them nightly. I rescue toys from under a bed that either daughter can crawl under without getting stuck halfway. I attend to the needs of this family of Leos who spend the day roaring their demands all over the land until about 9 p.m. until at last they are all asleep and I am a stump and I am so not happy. I'm ready to pick up my roots and skedaddle to some other orchard where I'll be watered and fertilized, where my fruit will be prized, my long branches admired, my thick trunk appreciated. I'm just not good at this giving tree thing. I thought it would come naturally as a mother, but I had no sense how much I'd need to give. My cluelessness is undoubtedly the result of a long life without children. No other generation has had so much me time before becoming parents. Our generation has had the luxury of truly choosing the commencement of parenting. For those of us who delayed bringing a new life into the world, we now have to contend with habits and natures built on a foundation that doesn't involve a whole lot of giving. With the exception of a few thousand Peace Corps volunteers, the rest of us have been the little boy taking from the giving tree, completely oblivious to its love and generosity. We focused on important things with all of our energy and resources, and these things were very important BC, before children. Cars, hobbies, designer clothes, careers, lives of complete strangers, aka celebrities. We spent weeks mulling over choices, days discussing the latest trends, and hours sharing the juiciest bits of gossip. When children arrive, all these seemingly vital activities fade from our lives until we found ourselves behind the wheels of minivans or their carefully disguised equivalents, wearing anything that came out of the dryer in reasonable condition, talking on the phone about soccer schedules, and boxing up our collections to set them out for the next yard sale. Because now it's our turn to become the giving tree. Now is when we begin coughing up the apples and branches, and soon a trunk. Some of us are better at being giving tree than others. Some of us, okay, so I'm a rotten giving tree. I struggle more often than I like to admit with the role of relentless giver. And then it happens. My daughters, perhaps sensing the impending root rot in their giving tree, suddenly begin to transform the orchard, They make me laugh, help fold clothes, put away dishes, and cover me with hugs and kisses. They take my spirit in their hands and toss it into the air like leaves, giggling as they catch me in their arms. They say, "Thank you, Mommy, you're wonderful." And even though I taught them to say that as a joke, it still feels good. On those days, by 10 p.m., I don't care if I'm a stump. Hank, I don't even realize I'm giving. I'm just Mom, a mother of two wonderful daughters, and being a giving tree seems like the easiest thing in the world. Until the sun rises and it begins again. I've come to realize that happy for a giving tree and a mother is not about comfort and relaxation. Happy is about having my little ones run beneath my branches, sheltering them in my shade, tossing out a few apples, and in the end, giving all that I have. Slowly, I am learning to be a giving tree. As I'm trying to teach my children a sense of gratitude for all the giving that surrounds us, I am learning that this level of giving is not something we know how to do the moment our children arrive. Like gratitude, giving is something we have to learn. I guess at this point, I'll dig out the giving tree from our bookcase. Maybe if I pencil in an occasional thank you, you're wonderful, I'll feel just a little better. At least until I get the hang of all this giving.
0: And great job on that piece, Faith, and a beautiful performance by Winter Prosapio. Like gratitude, giving is something we have to learn, and you have to almost develop an appetite for it. And my goodness, Winter has, and what a beautiful piece of storytelling. We're looking for your stories, too, about motherhood, fatherhood, because these are two things that matter so much in this country. Now more than ever, kids are starving for love. The Lessons from the Giving Tree, Winter Prosapio's story here on Our American Stories. 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
0: This is Lee Habib, and this is Our American Stories. Up next, the story of Nan Aspinwall, an all-around Western girl, an all-around wild woman. She was eventually the highest-paid star in Buffalo Bill's Wild West. Born in 1880, she was skilled at trick roping, sharpshooting, archery, stunt riding, bronc riding, and steer riding. But none of these things are what she was famous for, although on her death certificate, it listed her as a lifelong housewife. Here to tell her story is our frequent contributor, Ashley Lubinsky.
12: And now, Death Valley Days. We oldsters are lucky. We can remember Buffalo Bill's famous Wild West show. Last time I saw it was in Billings, Montana, back in 1905. Little did I realize then that one day I'd be sitting here telling the story of Two Gun Nan.
13: Inside the Buffalo Bill Center of the West in Wyoming, there are a lot of different objects, and those objects are tied to many museums, and one of them is the Cody Firearms Museum. And that museum showcases thousands of firearms, starting from your earliest guns all the way up through modern day. Firearms that belong to soldiers, that belong to lawmen and outlaws, and others to performers whose skills help define the public perceptions of the frontier. And one of those firearms is connected to a woman who may not be as well known, but her name is Nan Aspinwall. This object belonged to her. It is a Remington Model 24, which is a semi-automatic 22 caliber rifle that was designed by John Moses Browning. And when you look at it, at first glance, it appears relatively modest. If you've seen a lot of guns presented to Wild West performers, they're very gaudy. There's lots of engraving. And while this gun has some engraving, it is ultimately a bit understated compared to the ornate guns that you see presented to someone like Annie Oakley or Buffalo Bill. And the rifle reflects kind of the design priorities of this early 20th century culture, which is something that's a little bit more portable, it's mechanically reliable, and it's easy to use. And like many objects preserved in museum collections, the rifle was not necessarily created to just be remembered. You know, when it comes to firearms collections, when it comes to technically driven artifacts, these were items that were meant to be used. And in that use, you see wear, its design, its practicality, and it reflects a lived experience of a woman whose journey extended the idea of the frontier beyond the American West. Nan Aspinwall was born in 1880 in New York, but she was definitely a more Western girl because she spent most of her childhood in Nebraska. And by the time she came of age, the West was no longer defined solely by expansion and conflict, but it was increasingly this mythological kind of ideal that people in the U.S. wanted to strive for their American identity, and people ultimately around the world would come to associate national American identity with this myth of the West. And her entry into Buffalo Bill's Wild West the Wild West show, although he never called it a show, kind of placed her at the center of that transformation. The show was something that was highly structured. It presented sharpshooting, rioting, and kind of relatively false frontier narratives to audiences across the United States and Europe. And firearms, of course, played a central role in that, not necessarily as a weapon of conflict, but as an instrument of skill. And most people know about performers like Annie Oakley, who demonstrated that skill. But there were other people, obviously, involved in the Wild West, and Aspinwall was one of them. But the most interesting kind of piece to her story does involve Buffalo Bill and Pawnee Bill, but it involves a bet. And that was that she could ride across the country on horseback. So in 1910, and there was a lot of press around this, in 1910, Aspinwall undertook this endeavor that would basically define her place in history, because she was the first woman to ride on horseback across North America alone. She started in San Francisco and she went to New York, which was 4,496 miles. And the trip was about 180 days. So it started in 1910 and ended in 1911. And people mostly attribute the reason that she did this because of a bet from Buffalo Bill. And when she went across the country, she did so on her thoroughbred mare named Lady Allen, which is very proper. And she was responsible for every component of that. I think that, you know, you may think, okay, well, she, you know, rode her horse across the country, but that's not like a road trip with a car where you just have to fill up your gas. She was living and working with her horse, and she was completely responsible for her horse. And in fact, she had to shoe her horse 14 times herself on this trip. And she would use her horse to help support herself while she was going. So she would ride and she'd stop in towns and give roping and riding demonstrations, hoping that people would help support her on her journey. One of the stories is that she would ride aimlessly without food or water. And one of these moments on her trip, she actually collapsed. The trip was 180 days long. And about a week of that time, she was in the hospital recovering before she continued on her cross-country trek. This was during an age when women were still not permitted in a lot of states to ride astride, which means that she did not always make friends when she was traveling alone. And in fact, some say that in two towns, they disapproved of her so much that she shot off her gun that she was carrying in disgust. Outside of this ride, she was also known as, quote, an oriental dancer. So she performed as a dancer as well as a trick shooter and a roper. Actually, her and her husband, Frank Gable, were pretty well-known ropers. They traveled back to Nebraska a lot. They traveled and visited other states performing their roping demonstrations. And she went by many names. She was known as the Oriental Dancer. She was known as the Montana Girl at one point and the Lariat Expert as well. But I think my favorite nickname for her has to do with her skills as a trick shooter, and that is Two Gun Nan. And it makes a lot of sense that today, preserved inside the Buffalo Bill Center of the West, Two Gun Nan would have a firearm that would be used to kind of represent her life, her own mythology, and her own history. A artifact that ultimately bridged the many worlds that she traveled in. They connected the theatrical West of Buffalo Bill's show with the lived experience of a journey undertaken on horseback. They also showcase a really prominent role for women at the time. When you think back at the 19th century, there's a lot of complicated assumptions about the role of women in that time. But figures like Aspinwall were not merely participants in some constructed narrative. The feats that she accomplished, both in the show and in her life, showed that she was just an active agent shaping her own path. While a lot of people look back at Buffalo Bill's Wild West and the trick performers, Annie Oakley, of course, Buffalo Bill, they may not remember Nan, but they should, because this ride that she completed was immortalized on a radio show and then in 1954 on a TV episode of Death Valley Days.
12: And that's our story. Now I have a surprise for you. The real Two Gun Nan, who appeared with Buffalo Bill's famous Wild West show some 50 years ago. She's retired now and living up north somewhere. Oh, by the way, where do you live, Nan?
14: In the Mojave Desert.
12: I understand that none of your neighbors know your real-life history. Why all the secrecy?
14: Well, I wanted to get out of the limelight. In our day, the crowds chased Frank and me just as they do poor Elvis Presley nowadays.
13: So, you may not necessarily remember the woman, but her story was significant enough that it was immortalized in pop culture forever.
0: And a terrific job on the production, editing, and storytelling by our own Greg Hengler. And a special thanks to frequent contributor Ashley Lubinsky. She's the former co-host of Discovery Channel's Master of Arms, and she's the co-founder of the University of Wyoming College of Law's Firearms Research Center. What a story she told us here about Nan Aspinwall. And she was not only the first woman to ride cross-country on horseback, and to do it alone and take care of her own horses 14 times. She would shoe her own horse on this, well, half-year journey, 180 days from San Francisco to New York. But she was also a heck of a trick shooter, as we learn, the highest paid star in Buffalo Bill's Wild West. The story of Nan Aspinwall, the first woman to ride cross-country on horseback, 4,500 miles in all, here on Our American Stories.
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0: This is Lee Habib, and this is Our American Stories. Often, the biggest breakthroughs start with problems nearly everyone else has given up on solving. In the 1980s, affordable and plentiful energy and fuel across America was that problem, and nearly every expert saw no immediate solution. One man disagreed. Up next, the story of George Mitchell, the Shell Revolution, and the gamble that reshaped America's energy landscape. Here to start us off is Dan B. Steward, the former vice president of Mitchell Energy. Take it away, Dan.
24: Most people, when they think about sustainability, they think about populations, they think about food and water, atmospheric, air conditions. George was thinking about, look, if I don't have energy, I can have all the food and water in the world. If I can't get it from point A to point B, all the people at point B are going to starve to death.
25: The principle of the household fuse or circuit breaker, keeping supply and demand in near balance, can be extended to all forms of energy. All, in effect, have circuit breakers. And when the demand grows greater than the immediate supply, the circuits break. An energy crisis.
24: He understood that like no other person did.
26: Here's author and economic historian Daniel Yergin with more.
27: George Mitchell was a Texas entrepreneur, the son of an immigrant. He worked his way through school. He never wanted to work for anybody else. He started his own company, but he wasn't an oil man. He was a gas man. He believed in natural gas, and that was almost his vocation. He built up a substantial company.
24: George recognized that gas was going to be a fuel of the future.
27: He thought it was environmentally preferable, much cleaner fuel than coal.
24: We can create all the electricity we need with gas to run electric vehicles. And the amount of carbon put out by gas is relatively insignificant compared to coal.
27: I remember once, just out of the blue, when I was just kind of starting out in my career, he thought I'd said something nice about coal. I just pointed out that in the 80s, the U.S. government was really promoting coal as a domestic energy source. And he called me and just, you know, denounced coal.
24: One time I went to the president and I told him that we wanted to look for oil in this one area. And he said, Dan, what about us being a gas company? Don't you understand? And I apologized and I said, I'm sorry, I understand now. And I went back to my office.
27: And in fact, he actually created outside Houston a community called Woodlands, which by its name was, you know, with trees and a planned community that was meant to be very environmentally dedicated, you know, a great place to live, a great place to work. And so he was a strong environmentalist and was building this community at the same time he was building the gas business. But he had a problem.
25: We're in an energy crisis now, and will be for some time to come.
28: We have at present an absolute shortage of natural gas. We cannot produce as much as we can use.
3: as we are equipped to use in our homes and our factories. This situation is destined to continue indefinitely. And by indefinitely, I mean not only just the next few years, but as far ahead as we can see.
24: We were about to run out of cheap energy, except for coal, which was very pollutant. People didn't understand, didn't know that we were approaching a very bad situation where we were going to have to import gas from anybody who would sell it to us at about any price.
27: He had a contract to supply gas to Chicago, 10% of Chicago's gas, and he was running out of reserves.
24: And he said, fine.
27: He read an article about the ability to get natural gas out of this very dense rock called shale.
24: And he told us, we've got all this acreage in the Wise County area. We've got all these people up here working. We have all this infrastructure with compressors and loop lines. So George said, we've got all this stuff here, so I want you to find a replacement right here. We've got 10 years. And he says, if y'all don't think you can do it, tell me. I'll find people who can.
26: To wind things back a little, George wasn't asking his team to discover some brand new gas field. They already knew the gas was there. And fracking also wasn't an extraordinary revolutionary technology at the time. It had been around for a while. The problem was that it was trapped inside those aforementioned dense layers of shale rock. Drill a normal well, and almost nothing would come out. Oil companies had tried for years to make shale pay. They all failed. The industry had come to a simple conclusion. The gas wasn't impossible to reach. It was impossible to produce a profit from it.
27: Everybody scoffed. They said the textbook said it was impossible. You could never do it commercially.
24: I was not too old at the time. I think I was about 33, 34, and I had a wife and four kids, and it was to my benefit to try and keep that job because, you know, jobs were starting to get hard to find, and I told him, my boss told him, we'll do that. We'll find something.
26: It was going to be incredibly complicated.
27: Maybe just explain, when you're doing a shale well, what you're doing is you're drilling maybe 10,000 feet down into the earth, well below the water table, and then you're going to go 2 miles, drill parallel to, in a horizontal fashion, if you can visualize that. And the kind of precision and computer capabilities you need are very extensive to do that.
26: Like sticking a straw into concrete. That's how people felt about it. The work required wasn't just extensive, it was expensive. And many in George's company had simply had enough.
24: George Mitchell owned greater than 50% share of the stock of Mitchell Energy. And when everybody on his board wanted to sell North Texas, George told them, look, y'all take a vote. As I understand it, the entire board, including his sons, wanted to sell before we had the Barnett proven from an industry standpoint. And George said no.
27: He kept at it for 18 years.
4: But one of the things that people in science and engineering and medicine, I think, understand is that there is no settling of a science issue. I don't care if there's consensus. We find that with time, science changes and it helped us to understand what we're looking at better. And that's what happened with the Barnett Shale.
9: Well, my wife just reminded me that before I met her, I was nothing, and since I met her, I did pretty well, so I want to give her thanks. But he mentioned that some back the history about my Greek parents, and really, they were great people because they came to this country right after the turn of the century. Neither of them could read or write English, of course, but they couldn't even read or write Greek. But they didn't have the interest to really try to be sure that their children had an education, and for that, I'd be forever grateful. It's easy to say how you may have a chance to get started. And I went to A&M University. I had the opportunity of a great institution. I was able to get through school in engineering and geology and start out as a consulting geologist engineer with a brother of mine. But how these things happen sometimes, that I do the geology and engineering at night, working late hours, And then he'd get the deal, and I'd get the deal that y'all do ready for me to go down to the Espenson drugstore and sell it to about 30 people around the stools there. Now, that's how you get started in some of these things. And one day, one of the biggest fields that we found, the lead came to us through a Chicago bookie. Lo and behold, that field now has 2,000 wells and is furnishing about 150 million feet of gas a day to the Chicago market. That's the type of things that happen. Although in the meantime, we've discovered some 200 or 300, 250 oil and gas fields. And of course, have done a lot of real estate development around the Houston area. But these are the things of hard work and some luck make these things possible.
0: When we come back, more of the story of George Mitchell and the American Shale Revolution here on Our American Stories.
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0: force George's hand. Let's get back to the story. Here again is Pulitzer Prize-winning author Daniel Yergin.
1: He kept at it for 18 years and is just about to throw in the towel when
2: we got hit with a lawsuit about water contamination. There were people that were trying to imply that we were responsible for methane gas in the shallow waters, and we weren't. The fact of the matter is that when you have a world-class source rock like the Barnett close to the surface, the gas starts migrating out. Well, we didn't do any testing to have a pre-Barnett analysis. So we got sued, and they didn't take it as serious as they should have, and we lost. And there were several things that came out that the judge on that was overseeing the suit was a partner in one of the law firms that was involved in the suit. And there were several other things. So we had another suit. They brought in the big guns on that one. And we were able to prove that the methane in the shallow water was natural migration. Because of that lawsuit, even though Mitchell beat it, that basically was kind of hair on the oil and gas side. In other words, people looking at us would say, man, they got sued on that. What if somebody comes back and tries to sue again? So George actually, I think, had originally thought he would maybe sell the oil and gas side and keep the real estate. But because of that, he couldn't. And so I've told people it was a godsend. It kept us from selling it. It kept us going after things and looking for the answers. If he had sold the oil and gas side right then, he would have got pennies on the dollar. The company that would have bought it would have been interested in everything else and probably plugged out the Barnett saying, we don't know why they did that.
3: In hindsight, although the decision would prove to be beneficial for American energy independence, for George Mitchell, it was tragic. Woodland's real estate development was his personal baby and what he cared the most about. When the draft press release for the sale of the Woodlands was sent to him for approval, he'd simply write on it, okay, but sad. However, despite all this tragedy, George Mitchell's team was about to make a breakthrough.
1: One of his guys, and this is the accident of history, went to a baseball game in Dallas, sat next to somebody else who said there's this other technique called slick water fracking, as they called it.
2: They started fracking without using any gels and with using essentially no sand. Well, our concern was that fracking a shale with a freshwater system was considered a no-no within the oil field. What happens is with a lot of engineers and geologists, because they were told don't frack shales with fresh water, they didn't stop and think, that's not all shales, okay? The Barnett consisted of a shale that fresh water wouldn't hurt. And I proved that to my boss because we had taken a piece of the core and put it in a bucket of fresh water and let it sit there for a year. It had absolutely no effects on that shale. They said, we're risking ruining three good wells. That's the way they saw it. We can afford to do that if it's going to save us millions and millions of dollars. And none of the three were what he considered to be mechanical successes. In other words, he did not get the entire frack away.
1: And this was going to be the last well. They were going to close it down after 18 years. And he tried it.
2: And the well came on at 2 million cubic feet of gas a day. And it stayed at that rate for about somewhere in the neighborhood of 6 months or longer. And so he considered that to be the first commercial success.
1: It succeeded, and that was the beginning in 1998 of what became the shale revolution.
3: It isn't just called the shale revolution because George Mitchell finally figured it out. It's called the shale revolution because of how much natural gas was in the region. George had unlocked something that would fundamentally transform the American energy industry. No, the world's energy industry forever. Here's Kent Balcour with more.
4: This process takes days to measure how

0: much gas comes off. You actually drill the rock and you core it, which is like taking a core out of an apple, and we measure how much gas comes off. Now, we need to transport that to the laboratory. How do we transport it? We put it inside these aluminum cylinders that are about 3 feet long, and then we put rubber caps over the ends, and we get hose clamps, like radiator hose clamps, so that those pieces of rock are secure in these aluminum cylinders. So we were doing this, and I'm helping the crew, the laboratory guys, they're measuring how much gas is coming off. We're stacking them up, and I look over at the stack, and these rubber end caps are starting to expand. And they're starting to get to the size of volleyballs. And they're starting to expand to get to the size of basketballs. And I'm like, holy moly. Well, I didn't say holy moly, but you can imagine what I said. And I'm like, all of a sudden, these pieces of rock in these aluminum tubes have turned into pipe bombs because of all the methane and gas that are coming out of this rock. This rock contains so much gas that it's expanding, it's under so much pressure that it's expanding this thick rubber end caps. You know, I'm like, wow, that's a lot of gas. In fact, that's more gas than I've ever seen in my life. That's what told me this rock has more gas in it than anyone can imagine. And I was the only guy that knew it. Anybody that discovers something new, you're the only one that knows it. You know, how am I going to explain what I'm seeing here? Completely opposite of what I've been taught my entire life as a petroleum geologist, that this should be happening. And then we finally got the data back.
1: The results were incredible. 4 times as much gas as anyone had actually thought there would be.
0: So, voila, you know, we had almost 4 times more gas in place, and we had a technique that cost half as much that could get more gas out. All of a sudden, a play that was marginal turns into a money printing machine.
2: You know, Mitchell turned out to be a prophet and an individual who really has changed the course of history by his stubbornness.
3: If George Mitchell hadn't have done what he did, by 2003, natural gas prices going to homes and businesses probably would have been in excess of $12 an MCF. Right now, it's about, I think, $3 an MCF, and it fluctuates between 2.25 and 3.50 right now. Okay? Can you imagine what $12 an MCF would have done to our ability to manufacture in this country? If you look before Mitchell, our home energy prices were going up. That was bad. But our ability to produce goods was being moved out of the country. It was being moved to countries that had real cheap labor and had somewhat cheaper energy at the time. Mexico had cheaper energy.
2: Yeah, it's been transformative. And it used to be such a big issue that we were dependent upon imports. And being dependent on imports meant that our economy was vulnerable politically and it was vulnerable economically to shocks of one kind or another. And what's now been transformed is the United States actually has a kind of flexibility and freedom in foreign affairs that it just didn't have before, and our economy is much safer, and we have what's called energy security, which we really didn't have for decades going back to the 1970s. I think it's roughly 8 presidents who kept calling for energy independence. We couldn't get there. Now we got there.
4: And a terrific job on the production, editing, and storytelling by our own Monty Montgomery. And a special thanks to Dan B. Stewart, former VP of Mitchell Energy, and Daniel Yergin, the Pulitzer Prize-winning author of The Prize and his latest great book, The New Map. And my goodness, as Yergin had pointed out, after 18 years, Mitchell was ready to throw in the towel, and these lawsuits came at him too, but not soon after the discovery. And in 1998, well, that shale revolution, well, it exploded. He was the prophet in the end of this industry, made us a safer country, made energy prices cheaper for all of us, and of course, better for all of our planet. The story of George Mitchell, Energy Prophet, on Our American Stories.
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17: Coast of Oman. Also, they attacked a desalination plant inside Kuwait. So continuing to harass U.S. allies in the region. Instead of diplomacy, both sides warning that this war could get out of hand, could escalate further. In the White House today, President Trump saying the U.S. has been nice so far, but there have been much more severe options on the table that could happen.
18: Meanwhile, Iran's interior minister visited Pakistan in an effort to try and reignite the peace talks. U.S. military confirming that a third U.S. service member died in Friday's attack on a base in Jordan. He's been identified as 28-year-old Sergeant Angel S. Ramerstad of Ozone Park, New York. The president is pledging support for Lebanon following months of conflict between Israel and the Lebanese terror group Hezbollah. Today, he hosted the leader of Lebanon at the Oval Office.
19: During an Oval Office sit-down, the president revealed that he isn't just trying direct diplomacy by talking to other world leaders. He is willing to try direct diplomacy by talking to terror group leaders. And he revealed this in the context of a meeting designed to try to figure out how to stop the war between Israel and Hezbollah in Lebanon.
20: I would speak to Hezbollah, and I speak to everybody. I'll speak to people that a lot of people think I shouldn't be speaking to, and things work out.
18: Fox's Peter Doocy. 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
25: What I heard was a full clip unload. 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
0: Human.
8: The conflict continues. I'm Ted Lindner, Fox News. President Trump warning of expanding U.S. strikes against Iran. Fox's Jared Halpern.
9: Following a week and a half of daily airstrikes, President Trump warned Iran.
10: Honestly, they haven't seen anything yet. We've been nice.
9: During a meeting with Lebanon's president, President Trump told reporters the U.S. will soon hit Pickaxe Mountain, a suspected nuclear site where Iran is believed to have transferred centrifuges. At the same time, the president is pushing back on suggestions. Talks between the two countries are over.
10: You don't know what the dialogue is behind the scenes, that they want to meet desperately to try and end it because they're getting decimated.
9: But President Trump says unless Iran is ready to meet in a meaningful way, he has no interest. At the White House, Jared Halpern, Fox News.
8: New Jersey's governor blaming her predecessor for the registration of more than 6,000 non-citizens to the state's voter rolls.
11: Thousands of non-citizens were added to New Jersey's voter rolls because of a computer glitch. New Jersey's governor, Mike Ichero, says that a software error in the state's motor vehicle system led to about 6,600 people who are not citizens being registered as Garden State voters when they applied for a driver's license. And she's ordered the illegal voters be removed from the rolls.
8: That's Fox's Eric Shawn. The false voter registrations were active between June of 2023 and 2024. And it was primary day in the state of Arizona. Some results in tonight. U.S. Representative Andy Biggs, a fierce ally of President Trump and former head of the House Freedom Caucus, has won the Republican nomination for Arizona governor. Biggs defeating fellow U.S. Representative David Schweikert in the primary and will now face Democrat Governor Katie Hobbs in November in what is likely to be one of the closest gubernatorial races coming up this fall. 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
13: There was a murder in Central Ohio that many people still don't want to talk about. The man who committed that crime once sat on death row, but now he's on the run. His name is Lester Eubanks. Lester didn't tunnel out of prison or scale a stone wall. On a December morning in 1973, he and a small group of inmates were granted permission to walk outside prison walls. His handcuffs were taken off. He changed into civilian clothing, and he and three others were driven to a local mall. They were told they could wander the stores and were asked to return to a designated meeting spot. Hours later, all the inmates came back, except Lester Eubanks, and he hasn't been seen since.
2: He had a full plan. The guy had a plan.
14: I was just astounded that this could actually happen.
13: There were many years when it seemed like no one was even looking for Lester. But recently, his whereabouts have become the focus of the U.S. Marshals Service, the federal agents who track fugitives. The case is testing the marshals.
15: Those nine lives are running out, and we're going to catch up with Lester.
13: And is being urged on by those hurt most by Lester's crime.
16: He's had enough free time. He confessed to the crime, and his time is up.
13: I'm Sunny Hostin with ABC News. Over the past year, a team from the ABC News investigative unit joined the search for Lester Eubanks. They uncovered new leads, possible sightings, and at every turn found resistance from those who want Lester Eubanks to be forgotten. What they've uncovered is a case that's about more than murder. It's about family loyalty, a life on the run, and a first-hand look at how the U.S. Marshals are trying to solve one of the oldest fugitive cases in American history. Now they may be closer than ever. From ABC News.
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6: Have you heard the news? 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
10: Latest Iran strikes complete. I'm Sue Guzman, Fox News. It was another night of U.S. airstrikes against Iran as hopes are starting to dim for a diplomatic solution to the conflict. Fox's Steve Harrigan with more from Tel Aviv.
11: The goal to limit or reduce the efforts of Iran to harass, target, and disable shipping in the Strait of Hormuz. That's CENTCOM's goal. Iran, on the other hand, has managed to disable yet another tanker, a Kuwaiti tanker, off the coast of Oman in that strait. Also, Iran hitting a Kuwaiti desalination plant, once again targeting the infrastructure of allies close to the U.S. in the region. As far as diplomatic efforts go, no sign of any progress, just the reverse. Both sides talking about a potential ratcheting up of events. President Tuff talking tough inside the White House, saying the U.S. has been nice to Iran so far, but there are much more options on the table.
10: U.S. military has confirmed the death of a third service member in last Friday's attack by Iran in Jordan, identifying her as Sergeant Angel Rapperstead of Queens, New York. President Trump pledging support for Lebanon following months of conflict between Israel and the Lebanese terror group Hezbollah.
12: During an Oval Office sit-down, the president revealed that he isn't just trying direct diplomacy by talking to other world leaders. He is willing to try direct diplomacy by talking to terror group leaders. And he revealed this in the context of a meeting designed to try to figure out how to stop the war between Israel and Hezbollah in Lebanon.
13: I would speak to Hezbollah. Yeah. I speak to everybody. I'll speak to people that a lot of people think I shouldn't be speaking to, and things work out.
10: That's Fox's Peter Doocy, and President Trump has approved an agreement reportedly with Saudi Arabia that could potentially provide the kingdom with uranium enrichment capability for its civilian nuclear program. The 30-year deal will reportedly be announced as early as Wednesday. 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
15: Just before midnight on Saturday, February 19th, 2005, Danielle Imbo and her friend Richard Patron left a crowded Philadelphia bar. The two 30-somethings planned to walk to Richard's truck and drive home, but they never made it.
16: The
0: That does not make sense. 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
8: Not just them, but a truck disappeared into the ether.
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16: No one had a motive to kill them.
15: Those same questions frustrated law enforcement. The FBI called it murder for hire.
0: Who killed these two individuals, and how did they get rid of them?
17: Both of them weren't the target. One of them was the target. The other one was wrong place, wrong time.
15: But which victim was the intended target, and why?
16: It was definitely murder for hire for Danielle, not for Richard.
0: You're right, it could be. But it also could be something your son did, too.
16: 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No one.
0: He's your son, and in your eyes, he's innocent. 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
0: That drove the wedge between the families.
15: What happened to Danielle and Richard?
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15: I'm Andrea Gunning. In this series, I dig into my own investigation to find answers for the families and get justice for Richard and Danielle.
0: I just want some peace for my sister's soul, and I want some peace for my mother.
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9: Warning, Iran. I'm Ted Lindner, Fox News. President Trump warning of expanding U.S. strikes against Iran. Fox's Jared Halpern's got more from the White House.
10: Following a week and a half of daily airstrikes, President Trump warned Iran.
11: Honestly, they haven't seen anything yet. We've been nice.
10: During a meeting with Lebanon's president, President Trump told reporters the U.S. will soon hit Pickaxe Mountain, a suspected nuclear site where Iran is believed to have transferred centrifuges. At the same time, the president is pushing back on suggestions. Talks between the two countries are over.
11: You don't know what the dialogue is behind the scenes, that they want to meet desperately to try and end it because they're getting decimated.
10: But President Trump says unless Iran is ready to meet in a meaningful way, he has no interest. At the White House, Jared Halpern, Fox News.
9: New Jersey's governor blaming her predecessor for the registration of more than 6,000 non-citizens to the state's voter rolls. Fox's Eric Shawn with more.
12: Thousands of non-citizens were added to New Jersey's voter rolls because of a computer glitch. New Jersey's governor, Mikey Sherrow, says that a software error in the state's motor vehicle system led to about 6,600 people who are not citizens being registered as Garden State voters when they applied for a driver's license. And she's ordered the illegal voters be removed from the rolls.
13: It's unacceptable that no one in the previous administration brought this to light, demanded accountability, or took action when it happened years ago.
12: But the investigation says it found less than 400 of those who were improperly registered actually did vote. And of those 400, they were registered in all the parties. There were Democrats, Republicans, and unaffiliated voters.
9: And U.S. Representative Andy Biggs, a fierce ally of President Trump and former head of the House Freedom Caucus, winning the Republican nomination for Arizona governor. He'll face Democrat Governor Katie Hobbs in November. 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
15: Imagine you're struggling with back pain for months. No one can tell you what's wrong. Then you find a doctor.
0: And the words that he said that I wanted to hear was, I can fix you. And, you know, those are magic words. I was in pain, and somebody, a neurosurgeon, said, I can fix you.
15: You trust he'll take care of your problem.
2: Nothing but good reports and a list of accolades that were 2 pages long.
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8: A possible expansion in strikes. I'm Ted Lindner, Fox News. President Trump warning of expanding U.S. strikes against Iran. Fox's Jared Halpern with the latest for us this morning from the White House.
9: Following a week and a half of daily airstrikes, President Trump warned Iran.
10: Honestly, they haven't seen anything yet. We've been nice.
9: During a meeting with Lebanon's president, President Trump told reporters the U.S. will soon hit Pickaxe Mountain, a suspected nuclear site where Iran is believed to have transferred centrifuges. At the same time, the president is pushing back on suggestions. Talks between the two countries are over.
10: You don't know what the dialogue is behind the scenes, that they want to meet desperately to try and end it because they're getting decimated.
9: But President Trump says unless Iran is ready to meet in a meaningful way, he has no interest. At the White House, Jared Halpern, Fox News.
8: Score another win for a Trump-backed primary candidate. Fox's Chris DeMeo with more.
11: Congressman Andy Biggs winning Arizona's Republican nomination for governor Tuesday. Biggs was endorsed by President Trump, defeating fellow Congressman David Schweikert.
12: I'm so grateful to have the support of all of you, and I'm thankful that everybody who voted today got out and voted. I was overwhelmed when I started seeing those vote totals come in. It's awesome.
11: Biggs will take on Democratic Governor Katie Hobbs in the fall. Another Trump-backed candidate, former Arizona Cardinals kicker Jay Feely, took the Republican contest in the 1st Congressional District. He beat former state representative Joseph Chapelik. Chris DeMeo, Fox News.
8: And President Trump has approved an agreement with Saudi Arabia that could potentially provide the kingdom with uranium enrichment capability for its civilian nuclear program. The 30-year deal will reportedly involve U.S. firms in developing the program and could be announced as early as today. 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
14: It's August 2023. A county government meeting in Pennsylvania's Lehigh Valley. A young woman, early 20s, steps up to the mic to speak.
15: My 2-month-old son was happily drinking milk from his bottle when he quickly started choking, turned blue, and went limp.
6: My boyfriend transported our son to the changing table as I grabbed an anti-choking device and my boyfriend began assembling it. Two pumps of the device and my son was conscious, gasping for air and coughing up milk.
14: They all went to the ER to make sure the baby was okay.
6: But upon arriving at Lehigh Valley Hospital, the diagnosis quickly became something so different.
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6: She stated to my father and mother-in-law that we are young, first-time parents who got frustrated with our baby and violently shook him to make him stop crying, and a confession would only make things easier for us.
14: The parents were told to leave the hospital without their son, and he wouldn't come home for 7 whole months.
6: I'm a postpartum mom dealing with the grief and the trauma of my son being ripped from my arms. And I'm a mom who lost everything in less than 24 hours due to one doctor's misdiagnosis. Enough is enough.
14: And then the next person speaks. And the next one. The stories they tell form a pattern of parents walking into a Lehigh Valley hospital to get help for a child, only to leave without them. And the same doctor's name kept coming up again and again. A pediatrician.
15: I ask you, what kind of doctor does this?
14: That's what I wanted to know, too. From Serial Productions and the New York Times, I'm Diane Neary, and this is The Preventionist, a story about a doctor and the rise of a powerful field of pediatric medicine.
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0: Tuesday, July 22nd, 2026. I'm Dave Anthony. New Fox News power rankings give Democrats a slight edge ahead of the November elections as they try to win back control of the House and Senate. But Republican Congressman Riley Moore tells us,
1: it's always easier to run against something. And now the Democrats have handed us a real opportunity where we are now running against communism, because that is who they are electing in a lot of these primary races that are going on right now on the Democrat side.
3: I'm Bill Malugin. As the battle over immigration enforcement rages on, one mother is refusing to stay silent. An angel mom is demanding accountability for the tragedy that stole her daughter's life.
9: It's your act together. I mean, just come on, help protect the citizens. We just want to be protected by you.
10: And I'm Jason Chaffetz. I've got the final word on the Fox News Rundown.
0: It may be summer now, but 15 weeks from today, we'll be waking up in November to election results that decide control of the next Congress. And President Trump is confident.
12: We're doing unbelievably with the economy. We have investment. As you know, Toyota is coming in with the biggest plant, I understand, anywhere in the world. They're leaving Mexico. They're coming into our country.
0: Telling reporters at the White House he has secured a lot of foreign investment since returning to office.
12: We have over $19.2 trillion being spent in America, and they're going to be opening up in a year or a year and a half. And there's never been a time like this in America. Truly, it's the golden age.
0: Democrats couldn't disagree more.
26: A few months ago, Trump said, I don't think about Americans' financial situation. Of course he doesn't. He's too busy thinking about his own.
0: Senate Minority Leader Chuck Schumer believes Democrats can take back the majority in November, focusing on affordability. Fox News Power Rankings out this week show the race for Senate control is even, with four seats considered up for grabs in Alaska, Iowa, Maine, and Ohio. In the House, the rankings give Democrats a slight edge, 211 to 208, with 16 races considered too close to call. And as polls show, a majority of Americans disapprove of how President Trump's handling the economy, Democrats have a four-point lead over Republicans in a generic ballot.
1: We have the House, we have the Senate, we have the White House. Of course, on the generic ballot, just if you go look back historically, that's always going to create a better environment for the Democrats.
0: Congressman Riley Moore is a Republican representing West Virginia's 2nd House District.
1: If you go back and look through trends, they've had to overperform the generic ballot to be able to get the majority. And right now, I wouldn't say it looks like they're going to overperform. And lastly, there are 13 Democrats that are in seats that Trump won. There are three Republicans in seats that Kamala won. So that's what I'm saying. We have better terrain. We want to run on what we have done. You know, we delivered tax cuts, unleashed American energy, secured the border, all of these great things that we have done with President Trump and Republican-controlled Congress. But you've been around this a long time. It's always easier to run against something. And now the Democrats have handed us a real opportunity where we are now running against communism, because that is who they are electing in a lot of these primary races that are going on right now on the Democrat side. And we feel pretty good.
0: Now, certainly a big issue for voters is the economy, cost of living, and the Iran war has been an issue with rising gas prices. Again, people concerned about grocery prices. That's something that is going to be on President Trump's record. I know he's not on the ballot, but certainly Republicans are going to have to deal with those issues. It's July. Do you see these things getting better by November?
1: Yeah, I mean, look, the price of gas and things like that, I mean, these are kind of transient in my mind. They move and shift, and I do think they're going to get better by November. And obviously, energy prices like gasoline is a pass-through cost down to all of your other goods, down to the durable goods, down to the food that you buy in the grocery store. Obviously, they travel on trucks and trains and things like that and airplanes. So there is a pass-through cost that goes down to the consumer just beyond the pump, and we understand that. But if you go look at what's happening in the economy, the jobs report that we've had in the last quarter come out from the Department of Labor, as we start to see people actually, a lot of these businesses reshoring here in the United States. Obviously, it's not an instantaneous number that's going to jump out at you, but this is going to prove out. And I think Secretary Bessent said it very correctly, is that, look, last year in the legislation we passed kind of set the table, and this year is going to be the banquet. And I think that is going to come to fruition for us. War, whenever you have conflict, certainly that is on people's minds as they go to the polls. But it is not common that foreign policy drives voters one direction or another, unless you're talking about some larger cataclysmic type conflict, which certainly we are not in.
0: Well, in the Fox polling in this power ranking, 68% in June disapproved of President Trump's handling of the economy. So that's more than 2 out of 3. How do you turn that around?
1: I think that they are. I think that we have the ability to turn that ship around in terms of the price of gas and some of these other durable goods and food and things of that nature, the grocery store. I think that we are going to turn that around. And look, 15 weeks is a long time before the election. You know, 48 hours is a long time in politics. So I think we have time to be able to get this ship back on course. And, you know, we've passed a lot of other pieces of legislation that are helping the average American. And I think that it's going to get proven out here at the polls in November.
0: Healthcare and housing actually higher in a Reuters poll as far as on the minds of voters than food and gas. How do you address those particular issues as the Republican Party going into the elections?
1: Well, one of the things that was driving housing costs, as you've seen reported, was illegal immigration. That was one of the things driving the cost of housing higher. Why? Supply and demand. I mean, that's kind of basic economics. If we have people obviously demanding housing, that's going to drive prices up. That is going to start to lever off. Obviously, that does take some time on that as well. But I think the immigration issue is going to have a quantitative effect in the positive direction as it relates to housing. Healthcare is an issue that we've all been trying to tackle, whether it's us or the Democrats. Everybody's been trying to tackle the spiraling cost of healthcare. Now, you've seen PBM reform being part of that, Trump RX, trying to do things to lower the cost of prescription drugs. But there is no doubt that I hear from my constituents, we hear from people all over the country, the rising price of healthcare that continues to spiral out of control is a problem.
0: You talk about immigration. Democrats certainly will have a lot of anti-ICE messaging in their campaign as they get into the fall. They call ICE out of control and the Trump immigration crackdown. What's the Republican counter?
1: We're securing America. We ran on making America safe again. And I think that you see crime rates starting to drop all around the country, cities and states and municipalities and otherwise. So these operations being undertaken are making our people safer. And I think people are starting to see that. So I think that's kind of certainly something that is very tangible for the average voter.
0: You have a focus also on another aspect of immigration. And there are people who tout the legal system of legal immigration and people who are waiting in line and doing it right to get into the country. But there are concerns about that process, and I know you want reforms to it. So what do you think is wrong that needs fixing with the legal immigration process?
1: I think the H-1B visa program is a major problem. I think, honestly, I think it's a scam. It's in a scam that's been pushed on the American worker by the corporate elites in this country, because we're sending our kids to college, we're sending them to trade school, we're sending them through a union apprenticeship program or otherwise to go get advanced education, knowledge, and skills to then be replaced by people from outside of our country with an H-1B visa because they can do it cheaper. You've seen a lot of fraud in that program where people have false documents, false degrees, not what they have said they have in terms of educational attainment, replacing our folks. So you're talking about, you know, computer programmers and accountants and this and that. And then don't forget the welders or the pipe fitters, I mean, carpenters, things like that, where people are being replaced with the H-1B visa program. We have 100 million people who are currently looking for work in the United States. We don't need an H-1B visa program. The American worker is the only worker in the world that has to compete with labor from all over the world inside their own border. And I don't think that makes any sense. at all. You know, we all heard the, well, hey, you guys doing all these blue-collar jobs in manufacturing, we're sending your jobs overseas, so everyone needs to learn to code. And now we've replaced the coding jobs with people with H-1B visas. So that doesn't make any sense at all to me. I think we need to eliminate the H-1B visa program. We need to eliminate OPT and STEM OPT and focus here at home on the American worker and put them first, finally.
0: All right. Now, when it comes to H-1B, that's been touted by tech companies, right? I mean, they bring in people who just have a better education from other parts of the world. And these are highly skilled, highly tech jobs that Americans or few Americans can do. Isn't that what we're told?
1: That's what we're told, but I reject that premise outright. These are jobs that we have Americans that can do. What it comes down to is how cheaply they're willing to do the job, the folks who are coming in on the H-1B. Take a look at what they did at Microsoft with Xbox. They laid off thousands of workers here in America and then applied for thousands of H-1B visas. I mean, what are we doing here? I mean, so we have over 4 million Americans graduating college every year. You're telling me that out of those millions, we don't have any qualified engineers, computer science degree holders or other? I don't believe that at all. I don't believe that at all. It all comes down to labor cost. And we need to focus on the American worker and stop replacing them with people who have fake degrees from other countries.
0: What is OPT? You referenced that as well.
1: OPT is a program where they, and STEM OPT, where you can be a student, so you come from another country on the OPT program, which, by the way, has never been authorized by Congress. This was done through federal rulemaking authority. So it's not like a law. This was done through an administrative action. That is where, and we have 500,000 students right now that are doing it. So they come from another country, they get on the OPT visa, and they are working while they are in school. Now, the advantage to the companies on that, don't have to pay Medicare taxes, don't have to pay payroll taxes. So the overhead is cut dramatically for them. And most of those students then transfer to an H-1B after that. So you see kind of what's going on here.
0: The New York Times has a story that the immigration crackdown is a problem in the healthcare elder care industry. There is all going to be, and there is, a labor shortage, and the story talks about it's going to get worse with immigrants who fill these positions may no longer be able to fill the positions, and undocumented workers won't be able to fill these positions, and so that industry is going to have a shortage. Do you buy that?
1: What? They say this on everything. Oh, if we're not bringing people in, who's going to do these jobs? If we're not bringing folks into this country to do these jobs, and no one will do them. I don't believe that. No, I reject that. I think that's a false premise. It's a straw man. I don't believe that at all.
0: So again, back to the power rankings. 15 weeks before the midterm elections. Republicans, it's not easy to keep power in an off-year presidential cycle. Do you think you can do it?
1: I think we can do it. I absolutely think that we can do it. We're keeping the Senate. We're keeping the House. Take it to the bank.
0: Congressman Riley Moore, Republican, representing the 2nd District in West Virginia. Great to have you on the show. Thanks so much for being here.
1: Thanks so much for having me.

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1: Good morning. It's Wednesday, July 22nd, 2026. I'm Ted Lindner. This is the Fox News Rundown. U.S. Representative Andy Biggs, a fierce ally of President Trump and former head of the House Freedom Caucus, has won the Republican nomination for Arizona governor. Biggs defeating fellow U.S. Representative David Schweikart in the primary and will face Democrat Governor Katie Hobbs in what is likely to be one of the closest gubernatorial races coming up this November. President Trump is pledging support to implement a peace plan between Israel and Lebanon. Fox's Jared Halpern has more on this from the White House.
2: During an Oval Office meeting with Lebanon's President Joseph Fayoum, President Trump promised a new future for the war-torn country.
3: And it's been a very badly treated place and country, and we're going to have it properly treated and treated with respect that it deserves.
2: Fayoum is the first Lebanese president to visit the White House since 2009. His visit punctuated by talks with senior U.S. officials to provide support for his nation's military. Under a deal with Israel, Lebanon's army will take control of areas where Hezbollah militants have controlled as Israel's military withdraws from Lebanon. At the White House, Jared Halpern, Fox News.
1: Having second thoughts about that song in your old Insta post? Well, you can now change it. Fox's Evan Brown has more on that.
4: Used to be, changing music in your posts on Instagram meant having to delete the post and uploading an edited version with the fresh sounds, but this meant deleting likes and comments. Now, Meta is promoting a new tool called Replace Audio, in which users can change the music or other audio while keeping the rest of the posted content. 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Evan Brown, Fox News.
1: Fears of suspected frauds got the Trump administration pausing more federal Medicaid funding to Minnesota and California. Fox's Jeff Manasso with more on that.
5: The Department of Health and Human Services deferring over $1 billion in Medicaid payments to California and Minnesota, states the government says have been non-compliant over continued concerns of suspected fraud. Administrator for the Centers for Medicare and Medicaid Services, Dr. Mehmet Oz.
6: We're protecting American taxpayers, American patients, and the outrage, the anger that America feels crosses party lines on this issue.
5: HHS says a path to resolution is simple: to submit basic documentation showing the payments and medical services are legitimate. Jeff Manasso, Fox News.
1: President Trump headed to Georgia today to speak to supporters in the Atlanta area. Fox's Tanya J. Powers with more.
7: President Trump's visit comes less than 6 months after his trip to a North Georgia steel factory and ahead of two major midterm elections in the state. His stop in Marietta is expected to highlight education, according to officials at Wheeler High School in Cobb County. He's also expected to talk about the recent launch of Trump accounts. Republican Rick Jackson, a healthcare CEO and political newcomer, is facing former Atlanta Mayor Keisha Lance Bottoms in Georgia's gubernatorial race and is expected to appear with Trump. Tanya J. Powers, Fox News.
1: And I'm Ted Lindner. 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

0: This is the Fox News Rundown.
1: New data out from U.S. Immigration and Customs Enforcement highlighting what the Trump administration sees as their successful efforts to pursue and remove illegal immigrants. ICE says they've conducted more than 350,000 deportations in fiscal year 2026 so far. More than 65,000 people are in ICE custody right now, and about 60% of them have criminal convictions or pending criminal charges. June saw a record high number of immigration arrests. The agency made more arrests than they did in both January and February, when enforcement was intensified in Minnesota. That operation spurred fierce criticism against ICE, and the calls to eliminate the agency are only growing louder.
2: This affects me, so why wouldn't you want to go out and like try and like at least make a change in your own little way?
3: Here to demand an end to it, and not just through reforms or independent investigations through body cameras. It's going to happen only when we abolish ICE.
1: But many Americans are applauding the progress ICE is making, especially those whose lives have been directly impacted by weak immigration policies. Earlier this year in Virginia, an illegal alien from Sierra Leone was charged in the stabbing death of Stephanie Minter. Before that murder, local authorities had warned about the suspect's lengthy criminal history that included dozens of prior arrests for offenses ranging from assault to rape. In 2020, he was issued a final deportation order, but he was never removed.
4: I don't know the system, how it works and all that.
1: Cheryl Minter is the mother of Stephanie Minter, and she's calling for accountability from Fairfax County Commonwealth Attorney Steve Descano. And she started a change.org petition with the Victims' Rights Reform Council to recall Descano.
4: But with what I found out along the way so far, it always leads back to Descano and his office, and he's the head of the office.
1: You testified on the Hill here in May, and during that testimony, Descano also testified, and he turned to you and he looked you in the eye and he apologized to you. Did you find that sincere, or do you think he was just kind of trying to play it up because the cameras and the media were there?
4: I'm sure he's sorry. I mean, deep down, I'm sure he is. If it happened to his life, I'm sure that he'd want the same from somebody else. But personally, he had not before, and I do think that a lot of it was because of the media and where we were. And, I mean, even a phone call, and I did. I mean, I got people from the office who had actually I talked to, and of course everyone says the same thing: we're so sorry that all of this happened. And which is, what else can you say?
1: Well,
4: from him. Yeah.
1: And your daughter's case isn't entirely unique, right? I mean, Mr. Descano has several cases this year involving illegal immigrants who have been charged with murders or other violent crimes that his office has previously, you know, gone very soft on, whether it's dropping charges or refusing to prosecute cases. Just talk about what you've learned in the bigger picture about what Descano has done with that office since your daughter's murder.
4: I mean, he's actually let a child abuser go since Stephanie's death, and got the charges dropped. So I don't see where there's a whole lot of headway going or changing if he's still, you know, mentally able to do that after so much crime has been committed by these people, and he's still releasing them. It's like, I don't know. It's almost like he's got a thing out for the citizens and wanting to hurt them versus protecting them is what I see. I don't see that him doing his job.
1: He's been criticized for considering immigration status in some of his prosecutorial decisions. On his old campaign website, it used to say that, his office will consider immigration ramifications when prosecuting cases. He says he doesn't do that anymore, and that was just campaign bluster. What are your thoughts on that?
4: I completely believe that he just said it for his campaign. I think he literally, I mean, when I read it, because I read it before it became, I won't say public because it was there, but when they brought it up and people were like, what? And I was like, I had already read it, and I was just amazed at what he had said. And this was just weeks after Stephanie's death that I seen it and was just flabbergasted at what he had put in on his website for everyone to see.
1: And I understand you've got a change.org petition. You're trying to get him recalled. Update us on that.
4: It just started. I think it started last Tuesday, maybe it was, when the final work went out. I haven't gotten an update as of yet on how it's going. I've got to talk to the gentleman that helped me and Jennifer, who's helped me along the way too, to do an update and see how that is going. And this may be one of the ways to get it out there and get it public so that we can get signatures.
1: Looking at the bigger picture, there are some who say there shouldn't be such a focus on crimes committed by migrants or by people in the U.S. illegally because American citizens commit crimes too. You know, what do you make of that argument? Is it more frustrating for you knowing that your daughter's killer was living here in the country illegally and should have been deported?
4: Absolutely. I mean, first of all, why do we need... The reason he's out of Africa was because he was committing crimes. So he's here doing the same thing. We don't need any more criminals here. We have enough of our own citizens that are. And they do time. They do their time. It's just very saddening to see that the illegals who won't even take the steps to become citizens are just released and led to walk the street. And I mean, if this guy had been convicted before of other crimes that he had committed, you know, Stephanie wouldn't be gone now. And that's just the truth and how it is.
1: I can only imagine how you must feel when you see the national discourse right now, and there's kind of a divide within the Democratic Party, and you've got a bunch of people on the very far left wing right now who are advocating for getting rid of borders entirely, ending all immigration enforcement, and completely abolishing ICE. What are your thoughts when you hear something like that?
4: I mean, ICE is there for a reason, and it's to get these bad guys out. The bad ones. I mean, if someone's working along the way to get their citizenship and doing everything that we require to get that done, then I shouldn't be bothering them. If they are, I don't agree with it. Because, I mean, we are founded on the fact that everybody here is an immigrant at some point in time. The U.S. wouldn't be the U.S. if that's how it was. But don't bring your criminal stuff. Come do your paperwork, do what you want, do what you have to do to get your citizenship, and I'm all for that, you know.
1: So what would your message be to the politicians who do want to get rid of borders and immigration enforcement entirely? You know, as a mom who has lost her daughter to someone who should have never been in this country, what is your message to those politicians to maybe try to break through to them and get a human element to where they understand the ramifications of this?
4: I just want them to know, I think they need to, and I don't know how this can be done, but I think borders should be protected, yes. And whatever the process is needs to be controlled and not just wide open, come on in and join the party, which is where I've seen this was. And then we've had it trying to stop, and then now we've got the battle. Trying to keep people out and then trying to let everybody in. And there has to be some kind of control. And the only way to control something is to have a border and have somebody on the border, you know, letting them in or not letting them in.
1: What's your message to Steve Viscano if he hears this?
4: Get your act together. I mean, just come on, help protect the citizens. We just want to be protected by you. I mean, I'm not in Fairfax. I get protected by, you know, the Fredericksburg and Spotsylvania counties, but you're not protecting us. And you're saying that, you know, you want people not to be scared of the immigrants, to be scared. Well, if they're doing nothing wrong, they shouldn't be scared. And if you didn't allow the criminals to go back on the streets, there's no reason for any of them to be scared.
1: Cheryl Minter, thank you so much for your time. We really, really appreciate it.
4: Thank you so much.

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0: is the Fox News Rundown. Now a look at sports.
1: The Dodgers once again have the best record in baseball. They defeated the Phillies 2-1 Tuesday to improve to 64-38. They now sit a half game up on the Brewers, who lost to the Mets 4-0 to drop to 63-38. Elsewhere, the Rays beat the Blue Jays 12-2. The Cubs defeated the Tigers 11-2. And the Padres topped the Braves 8-3. The FIFA World Cup set viewership records for Fox as 38,937,000 people tuned in to see Spain defeat Argentina 1-0 on Sunday. It's the most watched soccer telecast in U.S. television history. That's your sports on the Fox News Rundown. Tony Genualdo, Fox News.
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3: Look. I have no sympathy for Ryan Clark. When you divide people with lies, I got nothing for you. In terms of his analysis, you throw in Mina Kimes, you throw in Levitard, you throw in Sarah Spain, you throw in Bo Jones, you throw in Acho, you throw in all the other idiots. It's just comic relief to me. Absolute comic relief. Now, I don't want to see anybody lose their job, but it's total comic relief, these idiots. And if you think about it, most, if not all, of the people that I just mentioned at one point or another worked for ESPN, and all were let go for one reason or another. Some with layoffs, some contract expired, some they said, yeah, just get the hell out. It's fascinating. Clark was the worst of the worst, a passive-aggressive racist. And you know what? It sold for a lot of people.
4: For OutKick's Don't At Me, I'm Dan Dokich, and this is Fox News Rundown.
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10: New York Magazine says, quote, like it or not, Kamala Harris is your front runner, end quote. Amazing. Kamala Harris was left as politically dead after a devastating loss to President Trump and J.D. Vance. But now there's a lot of chatter that she's the front runner. Every poll that's happened over the last 6 months, Kamala Harris in first place. I think this demonstrates a couple of different things. One is there is no national leader for the Democratic Party. And number two, she has quietly been going around the country talking about her book, talking about her future.

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racking up millions of dollars in advanced ticket sales. The fifth installment of the Marvel Studios franchise brought in $16.5 million in 24 hours. 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It's coming out on December 18th. Birthdays today: Selena Gomez, 34, David Spade, 62, William Defoe is 71, and Prince George, the future king, 13. If it's your birthday, happy birthday. We're so glad you were born. And thanks for waking up with your morning show.

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6: Good morning, this is JT, just after 6 o'clock. Thank you for joining me this morning on Alabama's Morning News. We've got everything you need to start your day, including traffic and weather together.
7: Well, we have stalls we're working on. 65 North at 2059 North, exit 261B, and 459 South at exit 15. That's I-65. I'm Phil Carter in the Traffic Center.
8: Another hot and steamy day ahead. Highs around 94 degrees. Partly cloudy. A 40% chance for scattered showers and storms this evening. Heat index topping 105. That's why it's another First Alert weather day. Lows in the 70s tonight. Highs close to 90 for tomorrow and Friday. A 40% chance for scattered showers and storms tomorrow. A 70% chance for showers and storms on Friday and Saturday. I'm WBRC Chief Meteorologist Wes Wyatt on your side.
5: Right now, it's 75 degrees at Birmingham's News Traffic and Weather Station. 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
6: 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Update from Fox News here in just a couple of minutes. But first, we lead local. Here's Leah Brandon.
9: SEC Media Days continues with the University of Alabama head football coach Kalen DeBoer talking with the press today in Tampa. Angie Norvell has more.
10: On Tuesday, Auburn head coach Alex Golish made his first appearance at the event. He says he's optimistic and looks forward to seeing the team gel for a winning season for the Tigers.
11: I think we're as talented as we need to be. Now it's just a matter of how close can they get, how much can they learn to play for each other. And I think the closer we get, the more you'll see it in the fall.
10: Fall camp for Auburn starts in 2 weeks. The Tigers play their season opener against Baylor Labor Day weekend. I'm Angie Norvell.
9: Auburn transfer quarterback Byron Brown looking forward to making the leap to the SEC. While speaking at Media Days in Tampa, Brown said he can't wait to produce on the field this year and show everyone that Auburn football is back. Brown started 30 games over the last three seasons, under new Auburn head coach Alex Golish. He called Brown one of the best football players he's ever been around. A special meeting has been called for the Pelham City Council to discuss a development consulting agreement for the REAMP initiative. The city's working to reimagine what would go on the site of the former Oak Mountain Amphitheater that closed last year. That meeting set for July 30th in the Pelham City Council chambers. And Tropical Storm Bertha now appears to be headed for Louisiana. The storm is currently 50 miles northeast of the mouth of the Mississippi. A tropical storm warning in effect from the coast of Alabama to Morgan City, Louisiana. Forecasters warning of flooding, storm surge, and rip currents all along the coast. And the Alabama Educational Television Foundation Authority has approved funding for a survey to assess Alabama Public Television's affiliation with PBS. The public opinion survey results will contribute to the commission's ongoing review of PBS programming. I'm Leah Brandon. And this is Alabama's Morning News with JT. We lead local. And now Fox News covers the world.
12: Bombing Iran for an 11th straight night. I'm Dave Anthony, Fox News. Further putting the ceasefire and negotiations in the rearview mirror.
13: The president always prefers to negotiate and reach a deal on these things. And we prepare willing to do that. We've tried to do that now for a year and a half, but we're also not going to sit by and let ships be blown up or Americans be attacked.
12: Secretary of State Marco Rubio speaking this morning in the Philippines. He says they have to keep the Strait of Hormuz open, but Fox's Trey Yingst reports.
14: The strait remains largely at a standstill with just three commercial vessels passing through on Tuesday, according to Kepler Shipping data. The other area of focus remains on Iran's nuclear program that President Trump says will be targeted in the days ahead.
15: Normally, I wouldn't say that. If I thought they could do something about it, I would never say that. But we'll be hitting that area pretty soon and very heavily.
12: Oil prices keep rising back up more than 3%. Gas is up again today, too. The price at the pump 17 cents higher than a week ago. War Secretary Pete Hegseth went to the Senate pushing for new military funding, and it got testy.
16: You don't have a strategy. You don't have a long-term plan to actually win this war. Win the war.
12: Senator Gary Peters among the Democrats who sparred with Hegseth.
16: When will you show
17: leadership? Why don't you show some leadership and stand up to your fellow Democrats who won't fund the troops, who stand and play partisan politics while you don't give us the money?
12: The ex-Venezuelan leader captured by the U.S. in January, Nicolas Maduro, who calls himself a political prisoner, returns to court today in New York City.
18: Alongside his wife, Celia Flores, for a pretrial hearing in his federal drug trafficking case. Today's hearing is expected to involve discussions around evidence, discovery, future motions, and possibly set a trial.
12: Fox's Ashley Strohmeyer, a congressman, wins a chance to become a governor.
19: Let's make this the year that we turn Arizona red again.
12: Andy Biggs beat fellow Congressman David Schweikert in the Republican primary and will try to unseat Democratic Governor Katie Hobbs in November. Another Trump-backed candidate, Mark Lamb, won the GOP primary to replace Biggs. America's listening to Fox News.
6: Good morning. It is 6:05. I'm JT. We're glad to have you along this morning. It is Wednesday. Here we go, July 22nd. We made it halfway through the work week already. We got lots going on this morning. Coming up, Roy O'Neill will join us, our national correspondent, following back-to-school sales predictions. Also, it seems a new study says that backyard bug spray may be doing more harm than good. Mosquitoes seem to be thriving. What's this all about? And we'll check in with Rory O'Neill here coming up in just about 7 minutes. Also, Arizona primaries yesterday, as you heard there, lots of good moves as far as the President Trump endorsed candidates go. So we'll check in with Tanya J. Powers, our Fox correspondent on this, coming up here as well at about 6:20 this morning. Some things locally, three killed in an I-65 crash in Chilton County. State troopers are investigating this fatal three-vehicle car crash. Oh, just an awful situation. This happened early Monday. Interstate was shut down for several hours. May have heard about this already. Alabama adds some jobs, but employment ticking up. The state reached a record 2.2 million jobs in June, even as the unemployment rate increased slightly and the labor force declined compared with last year. State officials say job growth remains pretty strong here in Alabama, despite the mixed employment picture. Also, it looks like Tropical Storm Bertha, as you heard from Leah, forecasters watching this, we're going to check in with Evan Brown a little bit later this morning on the impact it's having there. He is in Florida, and we'll get the latest on this and some safety tips for you, too. RFK Jr. says cyclospora is under control. But here in Alabama, state officials have confirmed that 28 cases now are happening right here in the northern part of the state. The illness Yeah, it's been linked nationally to these contaminated fresh produce and cause prolonged gastrointestinal issues. Oh, yes, as we know. Also on the way, a little bit later this morning, we're going to give you a chance to win that $1,000. That's right. We do it, in fact, 9 chances every weekday. Be listening for the winning keywords. We do it at 9 o'clock and then every hour until 5 o'clock. Coming up a little bit later this morning, we will get that first one going for you. So stay with us. Boy, busy show this morning. Stay with us. Alabama's Morning News. Once again, Roy O'Neill joining us next after we check traffic and weather together here in just about 3 minutes.
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1: Have you heard the news? 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
6: O'Neill joins us now, our national correspondent, taking a look at, oh my gosh, it's that time of year again already, Roy. Back to school. Here we go.
5: Can you believe it? Yeah, the National Retail Federation out yesterday with its predictions for just how much we're going to spend on back to school shopping this year. $43 billion on K-12 students, $103 billion on college students to go back to the dormitories this year. So this is big, big business, which is why the stores are already set up. They're already moving the merchandise. And as soon as the back-to-school stuff sells, Santa is replacing it. So get ready. It's all going to happen in the blink of an eye.
6: Boy, the amount of money spent, that's bigger than Pete Hegseth's Iran budget. It's crazy. It's just,
5: right? And that's a good way to look at it. And, you know, for individual parents, that means for K-12, it's about $860 in per student spending. That's a lot to get ready for.
6: You know, you mentioned the back to school thing and how fast it hits us. You know, immediately after July 4th, the week is over. It's like, get the spring stuff and summer clothing out of here. Where's the fall gear and the back to school signs? I went into Kohl's to return an Amazon package just 2 days ago, and there are more back to school signs everywhere. And then yesterday, I dropped by Lowe's to pick something up. And as you walk right in there, you know, those 8 foot Halloween yard machines and all this. They're already up. I said, Halloween? Yep. Are you kidding me? What's going on? Stop it. Let us enjoy it. Well, never mind. I don't like this.
5: Now, Labor Day weekend at the big box stores, it's already Christmas. By Labor Day weekend. So I mean, that's how tight inventories run these days.
6: Yeah. Well, you got to get a jump on it because you're right. Some people like to get this going quickly. My sister, for instance, who lives up north in Connecticut, she has all her Christmas shopping done by Labor Day.
5: Oh,
6: I know.
5: That's too much.
6: Yeah, I'm a Christmas Eve kind of shopper.
5: So. As a Rhode Islander, that's Connecticut people. They're weirdos. But anyway.
6: That's right. Well,
5: here's a fun trend in this, though. They're seeing more and more thrift store shopping, especially among those going back to college. Look, when you were a freshman, go off to college, you bought all kinds of stuff. You realize that was dumb. I didn't need that. So now it's like, oh, I'm only going to use it for maybe the 9 months, and it's going in the dumpster anyway. So a lot more thrift store shopping is happening for college kids.
6: Well, it's a thing now. More and more people are doing it. I mean, we're not talking about folks that are really just kind of tight on their dollar. We're talking about folks that have a decent income to go, why am I paying $200 for that dress? I can go down here and check it out at least. And walk away with a $10 dress that looks like I bought it over at Macy's.
5: It can be more stylish, and then and it's not in all the big box stores, right? There are so few stores these days, in terms of the variety, that a lot of people look into thrift store for like, oh, that's an old school kind of a thing.
6: Absolutely. All right, switching gears here. I was in my front yard yesterday talking with my neighbor. He has a little side hustle where he sprays 4 or 5 yards with mosquito spray. He puts a suit on and everything, backpack, and spraying like a pro. And so he says, what do you think? I said, well, we're getting all this rain. I think that's bringing mosquitoes, right? So he goes, all right, I'll get after it tomorrow. So he is going to spray again today. He comes about every 3 weeks or so. And it really does make a difference. My wife is a magnet to mosquitoes. So we kind of like having him there. But these mosquitoes are starting to be a little bit smarter than my neighbor. What's going on?
5: Well, they found that, now look, this is a very limited study. It's out of North Carolina. And by the way, it's published in Parasites and Vectors, which I'm sure you subscribe to Parasites and Vectors magazine. I'm sure it's next to the toilet. They found that mosquitoes are developing genes that can make them resistant to the most common class of insecticides, the kind of stuff that you and I would buy from the hardware store, either in a can or some backyard fogger thing. And they're developing genes that make them more resistant to those kinds of insecticides. So, and they're really finding it in the wealthier, nicer neighborhoods where they use all these chemicals. It's actually the fact that the neighbor next door doesn't have those sprays, it sort of means now that the mosquitoes in the hood essentially are the ones developing this immunity because they're only sort of tangentially exposed to these insecticides.
6: Well, I'm just picturing these mosquitoes marching with uniforms on and music in the background. Dun, dun, dun, dun, dun, dun, dun. You know, so what are people doing for this? I mean, are we going to have to change and go back to DEET? I mean, gosh, the environmentalists, right? you'll have a cow.
5: Well, yeah, I think DEET's a repellent, whereas these are actually killing the bugs, so it's a little bit different. But it's, I think it's too small a sample to set your hair on fire, but it's certainly something to look out for. They've seen that in just 10 years, this gene that makes them resistant to insecticides, this gene has gone through all of the survey area in just 10 years' time. So it went from zero to every single mosquito in the survey area has it.
6: Well, I got to tell you, I think my neighbor's got one leg up on these mosquitoes. He says my spray's killing mosquitoes and their larvae. And, you know, so far, so good. Judy's had no complaints, and that's the most important thing on these skeeters. So good news there. All right, Roy, buddy, have a great day, and we'll do it again tomorrow. I sure do appreciate you. It's 6:17 now. Tanya J. Powers, our Fox correspondent, joining us next. Big day for Trump-backed candidates in Arizona's primaries yesterday. We'll see how well everybody turned out. For the most part, it was a good day, so stay with us. Plus, a check on this Wednesday traffic and weather together. Another muggy one right around the corner of the update in 3 minutes.
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19: Wow.
5: Some of the results. Tanya, welcome in. Thanks for being with us.
20: Hey, thanks for having me on.
5: So let's start with Andy Biggs. He won the Republican nomination for governor now.
20: Yes, with about 70-something, 72% of the vote, I think is what the decisive victory, just needless to say. He is, of course, a fierce ally of President Trump. He was the House Freedom Caucus from 2019 to 2022, kind of built that national profile that way, a staunch defender of the president. He also assisted in his attempt to block the certification of Trump's loss in 2020 in the election. So that one is going to be a closely watched race. Obviously, he's going to be taking on the Democratic governor, Katie Hobbs. It could be one of the closest governor's races in the general election. Hobbs, 4 years ago, barely beat Republican Kerry Lake by less than a percentage point. So it'll be interesting to see how, you know, this matchup between Biggs and Hobbs goes. There were a couple of other interesting races in this one. We were also watching Arizona's first district. One of the people who also was running for the GOP primary, the gubernatorial seat, place was David Schweikert, who is a congressman. Since he was running, his seat was open, and there were several Republicans who were trying to replace him in that primary. The Trump-backed former NFL kicker Jay Feely won that race, that primary, and so he will go on to the general election. The Secretary of State GOP primary is another one that I was watching. Mm-hmm. The state representative, Alexander Kalodin, won the Republican nomination and will challenge the Democratic Secretary of State, Adrian Fontes. Kalodin is also a lawyer. He was actually sanctioned by the Arizona State Bar over his involvement in two of the 2020 election cases that the courts, you know, found right. baseless. One of those alleged that the vote was, you know, marred by fraud and demanded that, you know, Joe Biden's victory in Arizona be overturned. The reason I bring that up is because both the governor and the Secretary of State can be key positions in asserting power in the elections process. So that is something that is also going to be closely watched to see how that goes. There are 18 congressional districts that are considered toss-ups across the country. Two of those are in Arizona. That first district that I was just telling you about, where Jay Feely won the GOP primary, as well as Arizona's 6th district, which was not particularly competitive. They ran unopposed. Mm-hmm. So not, you know, highly competitive, but it still is seen as a toss-up in November.
6: Yeah, and some of the losers, too. You know, these, it looks like the establishment Republicans who backed more traditional, or I guess you could call moderate candidates, came up short against President Trump's backed conservatives in the state's big, high-profile GOP contest. I think David Schweikert, longtime congressman from the 1st District you mentioned, lost his bid to the Republican gubernatorial nomination after leaving the House seat. So I think the general election between Biggs and Katie Hobbs, I think this is a one that the country's really going to be watching. Don't you think? This is a pretty big one and a pretty good indication as to what we might see and get a temperature for, you know, the rest of the country.
20: It could be. You know, it's a very interesting state makeup. They apparently are known for their close elections, too, because the Attorney General GOP primary that was held yesterday, the state Senate President Warren Peterson won that nomination. And will face the Democratic incumbent Chris Mayes. Chris Mayes won 4 years ago by 280 votes out of more than 2.5 million.
6: Yeah.
20: So apparently they like to have close races in Arizona. We'll see how that shapes up for November, though.
6: And a very popular guy, too. Former Pinal County Sheriff Mark Lamb won his Republican primary for that district there. So.
20: He was also the Trump-backed candidate in the 5th District as well.
6: Right, right. Well, Tanya, thank you for the update. I appreciate you. Tanya J. Powers, our Fox correspondent in New York. It is 6:27 now, Alabama's morning news. You know, I think it shows that the Trump-backed candidates are doing quite well. And as close as it was in Arizona, as Biden won 1 year and then Trump came back the following term, in a close race, as Tanya mentioned, it is very tight there. Meanwhile, in some other situations when it comes to elections, how about this in New Jersey? My gosh, the governor there, Mikey Sherrill, says around 6,600 non-citizens were registered to vote. And about, when you see that number, they were indicated that they were not U.S. citizens while getting... New Jersey's driver's license, state IDs were improperly registered to vote in 2023 and 24. When they all looked at it, the governor says that, here's the problem. Yeah, this was a software issue.
19: In the case of this error, some individuals indicated that they weren't citizens and weren't eligible to vote. But the software registered them anyway.
6: Okay, so I think there's still some work to be done in that state and other states around the country, as well as things are not as cleaned up as we'd like to see them. But we do a pretty decent job here in Alabama. All right, on the way, bottom of the hour update with Fox News and Leah Brandon as well. And a check on this traffic and weather together. It is 6:28 now, Alabama's morning news.
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6: But first, you know we lead local. Here's Leah Brandon.
31: A proposed graphite mine in Coosa County is causing concerns. The project by Colorado-based Westwater Resources is designed to be the largest natural flake graphite source in the country. Neighbors packed a town hall, and they're conflicted about it.
32: I don't want to leave something to my kids and the people that have property on my property.
33: It's a very needed mineral. Mainly, in my opinion, the importance is for the military. And we get everything right now from China and North Korea. Why are we paying those countries when we have graphite right here in Coosa County?
31: And an illegal alien arrested in Cherokee County and charged with rape and sexual abuse. It's connected to an incident that happened at a Subway restaurant. Police say Sudeep Hamal is being held in the Cherokee County Jail ahead of an Anaya's Law hearing. I'm Leah Brandon, and this is Alabama's Morning News with JT. We lead local. And now Fox News covers the world.
34: Fox News, I'm Gianna Gelosi. U.S. forces conducting their 11th night of strikes in Iran as Trump says he has no interest in meeting with Tehran until they're ready to convene in a meaningful way. Secretary of State Marco Rubio speaking this morning from Manila.
35: We'd love to have an agreement where they say we're no longer sponsor terrorism and we will not pursue a nuclear weapon or the things you need for a nuclear weapon. I think if there's a lack of confidence, it's the lack of confidence that the Iranian regime will ever agree to any of those things.
34: The Gulf Coast bracing for impact as Tropical Storm Bertha is expected to make landfall today. Fox Weather's Marissa Torres in New Orleans.
36: Local impacts for New Orleans would also be along the coast. The coastal waters where we do have some surge that's expected around 2 to 4 feet. For those low-lying coastal roads, those could be inundated and impassable as we get through some high tide cycles today and by tomorrow morning.
34: And that's Fox Weather's Marissa Torres. 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
6: Alabama's Morning News. I'm JT, and joining us now, Alex Smith, who is with the Lifeline Children's Services, and she is the events operations manager. You got a big event coming up in August. Yes. We're going to get to that. Welcome to the studio.
37: Thank you. Thank you for having me. I'm so excited to be here.
6: Well, this event we'll talk about, but first, yes. I want to tell everybody what Lifeline Children's Services is all about. You guys are all over the country, right?
37: We are, yes. So we are located here in Birmingham, Alabama, but we are licensed in 19 states, but we serve across the globe.
6: So you're a faith-based organization.
37: We are. We are the largest gospel-centered adoption agency in the States.
6: Wow. So you work with families that are looking to adopt. What about foster kids and things like that?
37: We do lots of things. So at Lifeline, we serve vulnerable children and families through adoption, foster care, family restoration, pregnancy counseling, and orphan care, all around the world.
6: Wow. What a blessing to have you in somebody's life, getting it done and helping these kids out. So let's talk about the big event coming up. It's in August, right? What's it all about?
37: So it is happening August 29th at Veterans Park in Hoover, and it is our annual Run for One. So it is a 5K. We have a fun run for the kids, which will be 1 mile. And this year we're expanding it to a full-on family festival following the runs. So at the family festivals, we will have bounce houses, touch a truck experience, food trucks, live music.
6: Wow.
37: All sorts of things. So it's going to be super fun.
6: I can't wait. So it's an all day thing?
37: It's going to be until noon, 8 to noon.
6: 8 to noon that morning. So families come, bring your kids and bring your dogs. And
37: bring it all.
6: And put a leash on them, but bring them. Not the kids, but the dogs.
37: Okay. Absolutely.
6: All right. Well, I can't wait. It sounds like a blast. It's a fundraiser, obviously, but where does this money go?
37: Yes. So all the proceeds from the Run for One go to our global orphan care ministry. So the work that they are doing, they are equipping local churches and partners in different regions across the world.
6: Wow. So you get to make an impact not only in Alabama, in this country, but globally as well.
37: Yes.
6: Well, what a great organization. Can people go to a website to sign up for this?
37: Yes. Head over to our website. It's at lifelinechild.org. Click on the events tab and scroll down to the Run for One. And there you'll see all the information, the times, registration page. And go ahead and sign up.
6: Once again, the website.
37: lifelinechild.org.
6: Excellent. Alex Smith, don't forget, August 29th is the big event. We'll see you at Veterans Park out by Spain Park. Thank you, Alex, for coming in. I appreciate you.
37: Thank you so much for having me. Look forward to seeing everybody there.
6: All right. 6:37 now, Alabama's morning news. Big news yesterday is our Health and Human Services Secretary Robert F. Kennedy Jr. said that cyclospora is under control.
1: We do have the outbreak under control. We have done extensive forensics, epidemiological forensics, and we've identified the source of the outbreak. We and the companies that have involved have implemented a recall.
6: This little bugger, no pun intended, this little parasite's got a lot of attention lately. It was one of RFK Jr.'s first public comments on this parasitic intestinal illness since the CDC announced it was investigating. He said officials have done an extensive epidemiological forensics. Boy, there's a mouthful. Identified the source, worked with the companies involved to implement a recall. And over the weekend, the FDA said a sample tested positive, then later determined the result was a false positive after a review. And Taylor Farms said it was informed the agency did make the mistake. Taylor Farms was kind of dragged into this thing in a bad light. And it turns out that, no, there was no problem there. And they're a good company. Officials are still investigating some other cases and possible sources. No other source has been found for infections reported in 29 other states. We have seen about 28 incidents of it here in North Alabama for the most part. But once again, this is not a serious situation. It's uncomfortable, and you don't really want it. It can linger, but as far as something to the level of the plague, no. You'll just spend a lot of time in the restroom. 6:38 now, with Alabama's morning news. Up next, John Decker, our White House correspondent. A number of things to talk about as the president says the Houthi Red Sea blockade, yeah, might happen, but he says, yeah, we'll take care of it. Also, he had a meeting yesterday with the president of Lebanon, and he's got a big trip planned to Georgia. What's it all about? We'll get the update with John Decker coming up next after we check traffic and weather together in just about 3 minutes.
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6: About how that meeting went and also what was discussed. I understand the Iran-backed Yemen Houthis came up in discussion as well.
20: Well, it came up because I brought it up. You know, they have threatened to shut down, to blockade the Red Sea. That would create another problem, you know, as the war potentially could widen. And I asked the president about that possibility, his reaction to that threat. And the president essentially said, we'll take care of it. He seemed to dismiss any concerns that the Houthis would follow through with that threat. There's been a truce between the United States and the Houthis, a signed agreement that went into effect in May of last year. So if the Houthis follow through with that threat, JT, it would violate that agreement, and it would certainly cause an increase in energy prices worldwide.
6: Yeah, with the these little sanctions that Iran's got, these proxies out there in that region here, they're another big problem, it seems, for the United States. And did the president address allies yesterday with the president of Lebanon and encouraging our allies to stand strong with all of this?
20: Well, the president has always done that. I think he does a lot of that, JT, behind closed doors, maybe not, in front of the press. He took a number of questions from me yesterday, but others as well. I think that those are the kinds of things that the president stresses when he meets with his counterparts in the Oval Office. Once the press, JT, leaves the room. That is one of the things that was pretty clear yesterday. The president has a good relationship with the Lebanese president. And, that is important. They are an important player in the Middle East.
6: What are some other key highlights out of it after the meeting that took place? Maybe the readout for you guys once the meeting ended. And is it over? Will they meet again? Or was it a one-day event?
20: No, it's just a one-day event. I'm sure that, that they'll obviously continue speaking because Lebanon plays an important role in terms of bringing an ultimate end to the war with Iran. Iran has insisted that all fighting must cease involving Israel and Hezbollah in southern Lebanon. So that's an ongoing process. And we've seen that Secretary of State Marco Rubio was successful in negotiating a truce, a peace, involving Israel and Lebanon. So it's certainly on the president's mind going forward.
6: Yeah, a lot of plates spinning in this whole thing. You've got Israel, the Iran situation, and then you've got the Lebanon situation with Israel. And the United States is having to kind of play mediator with everybody here. It's like, calm down. You calm down over here. You over here. You stop too. It's just madness.
20: Yeah, whack-a-mole, right?
6: Right. And the president on his way to Georgia. What's going on?
20: Yeah, the president heading down to Georgia. That's after he attends a dignified transfer ceremony at Dover Air Base. That is for those service members, the American service members that were killed in action over in the Middle East, two in Jordan. Then after that, the president flies down to Marietta, Georgia. The president will tout those new Trump accounts, which just went online and live back on just a few weeks ago, July 4th. The president will also likely talk about the upcoming very competitive Senate race in Georgia. Republicans are trying to knock off John Ossoff there. And the president will have two of the candidates that he has endorsed, one for governor, one for the Senate. So a little bit of politics mixing in with this trip down to Georgia today.
6: Well, nice sweep for those Trump-endorsed candidates yesterday in Arizona's primaries. I'm sure he's pleased about that.
20: Well, I'm sure he is. And you have Andy Biggs, now the Republican nominee for governor in Arizona. That has been in the hands of Democrats for a number of years now. And we'll see if Republicans can flip that seat in the November elections.
6: All right. John Decker, our White House correspondent. John, thank you so much, buddy. Always good to catch up with you. And nice job yesterday, too. It's 6:47 now. Alabama's Morning News coming up next. Stay with us as our Defense Secretary Pete Hegseth and General Dan Kane, the chairman of the Joint Chiefs of Staff, testified before Senate committee. What was it all about? What was said? And I think Hegseth took some criticism. That's up next after traffic and weather together here in just about 3 minutes. 6:48 now.
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1: Looks like it's escalating pretty quickly. And the hearing focused on the administration's request for that extra $67 billion for the Pentagon to help cover the war costs. I mean, we've already spent, what, $37 billion already? It's expensive, but we gotta resupply and keep it moving until this whole thing's over. And it came after at least two U.S. soldiers were killed in Iranian attacks Friday. Another one died in Iraq during a controlled explosion, bringing the total killed since February to 17. Nearly 100 service members have been injured this month, and the U.S. carried out a 10th, well, I guess we're, 11th now, straight night of strikes on Iran after the ceasefire collapsed. And yesterday, during all of this, you know, when it comes to what Pete Hegseth has been doing with the president and the Joint Chiefs of Staff and running this situation with the president, I think he's done a pretty darn good job in all of this, but not everybody agrees. And during the Senate hearing yesterday, Democrat Senator Gary Peters of Michigan told the Secretary of Defense, he thinks he's a failure.
2: You, sir, are the failure. You don't have a long-term plan to actually win this war. Win the war. The men and women are going to be able to do it, but they need to have leadership. When will you show leadership?
3: We have leadership.
2: When will you show leadership?
3: Why don't you show some leadership and stand up to your fellow Democrats who won't fund the troops, who stand and play partisan politics while you don't give us the money?
1: There you go. And stand up and get it done. You know, the minute they go in there and completely annihilate everything, President Trump has given Iran every possible, you know, chance to come to the table and agree on something that will stop this whole thing from continuing. Okay. And it's getting close. The president will make the decision sooner than later, I believe, to go and just take care of business once and for all. And you know what? That same Democratic Gary Peters there you just heard will be all about it and how we should never have gone and done that after he screams about getting it done. Mark my words that this is exactly, you know, what's going to happen here. Also, New York Senator Kristen Gillibrand told Hegseth during the Senate hearing that he was asking for unlimited money for bombs. Unbelievable.
4: You are asking for unlimited money for bombs when people can't feed their families. And I don't know how this administration intends to defend those decisions to the American people.
5: Not unlimited bombs, Senator. I'm asking for the right bombs at the right time to ensure we can deter our adversaries into the future.
1: Yeah, exactly. These people are just nothing but attack, attack, attack. They just continue to spit out the same Democratic left mantra. They repeat, rinse, repeat, and do it again and again. It's the same lines. It's like bumper stickers. Do they get lines of the day that they're supposed to just, anytime you're in front of a camera or a microphone, here's what you say about this, here's what you say about that. It's really disgusting to see as we're, you know, in this monster battle here with one of the most evil countries on the globe, and to attack what we're doing to try and keep America safer. It's not only disgusting, it's disrespectful. 6:56 now, Alabama's morning news. Well, Bertha's banging the Gulf right now. A tropical storm watch in effect along parts of the Gulf Coast as Bertha is making its way westward here. The watch stretches from Florida's panhandle to southeast Louisiana's coast, including Panama City, Pensacola, Mobile, Gulfport as well. And as of last night's 11 p.m. update from the National Hurricane Center, the system sat about 85 miles east-northeast of the mouth of the Mississippi River, moving west at about 6 miles, with maximum sustained winds 60 miles per hour. And forecasters now expect it to strengthen and move along the Gulf Coast, reaching near New Orleans by tomorrow and possibly affecting southeast Texas, you know, by Thursday. Rain.

0: rainfall expected on this, about 2 to 4 inches, with isolated totals up to 8 inches. Plus, that storm surge and dangerous rip currents are going to be a factor in all of this as well. Coming up on 657, Alabama's morning news, top of the hour, just around the corner with an update from Fox News and also Leah Brandon. And we will certainly check on traffic and weather together for you. We do it 6 times an hour. And joining us next hour, about 7:10 or so, what is a land bank here in Alabama, in Birmingham specifically? We're going to be talking with the Birmingham Business Journal. AJ O'Leary will join us in the studio about what's happening here. Great update coming there with him. Jay Radlup from daytradefund.com. Join us at 7:22. An update on some things happening in the airline industry as well with Jay, as he spent years as an airline administrator, but we'll also obviously take a look at the market and see what's happening there. Edmund Brown, our Fox correspondent down in Miami, will also get the latest this morning on Tropical Storm Bertha about 7:35. So lots to do coming up next hour. Stay with us. It's Alabama's Morning News, 6:58 right now.
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8: Well, we have a crash on 2059 East at 20th Street, exit 120 in Jefferson County, and I'm Phil Carter in the traffic center.
9: Another hot and steamy day ahead, highs around 94 degrees, partly cloudy, a 40% chance for scattered showers and storms this evening, heat index topping 105, that's why it's another first alert weather day, lows in the 70s tonight, highs close to 90 for tomorrow and Friday, a 40% chance for scattered showers and storms tomorrow, a 70% chance for showers and storms on Friday and Saturday. I'm WBRC Chief Meteorologist Wes Wyatt on your side.
10: Right now, it's 76 degrees at Birmingham's News Traffic and Weather Station. 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
0: Update from Fox News in just a minute, but first, we lead local. Here's Leah Brandon.
11: A man accused in a deadly shooting at a party in Jefferson County now wants the charges dismissed. Angie Norvell reports.
2: The attorney for Stephen Whitehead says they want an immunity hearing under Alabama's Stand Your Ground law. The public defender claims Whitehead was defending himself when Kimber Mills, a cheerleader at Cleveland High School, was shot and killed and three others wounded. The Jefferson County Sheriff's Office says it happened during a fight last year in an area known as The Pit off Highway 75 in Pinson. Whitehead is charged with murder and attempted murder. Two others in this case, Silas McKay and Hunter McCullough, who were also shot, face assault charges. I'm Angie Norvell.
11: Tropical storm Bertha now appears to be headed for Louisiana. Orleans Parish Sheriff Michelle Woodfork says storm preparations were well underway before Bertha formed.
12: June 1st, we were boots on the ground. We had our emergency management plan together, and that's with if we had to evacuate or shelter in place.
11: Tropical storm warning in effect from the coast of Alabama to Morgan City, Louisiana. Bertha expected to dump 1 to 4 inches of rain along the coast. Forecasters are warning of flooding, storm surge, and rip currents. Democrat Congresswoman Terry Sewell is a co-sponsor of legislation to temporarily pause the growth of large AI data centers. Several massive projects are already underway in Birmingham, Huntsville, and Montgomery. Senator Tommy Tuberville has said he intends to grow data centers exponentially throughout the state if he becomes the governor. Sewell says the bill will give Congress time to create standards before more large data centers are built. In Fairfield, officials are confirming the name of a company proposing a data center in the city is Patmos. They want to construct a co-location data center. The mayor says although the city's passed a temporary ban on any future projects, they could still vote to approve the Patmos project. I'm Leah Brandon.
2: And this is Alabama's Morning News with JT. We lead local. And now Fox News covers the world.
13: After the talking stopped, the bombing of Iran continues. I'm Dave Anthony, Fox News. The U.S. military launched airstrikes an 11th straight night, hitting military facilities and drone storage, trying to degrade Iran's ability to keep attacking ships in the Strait of Hormuz.
14: We remain open to diplomacy. We remain open to working it out in a negotiated way. But right now, they don't seem to be serious about that. And so we're going to continue to protect shipping.
13: Secretary of State Marco Rubio said that this morning in the Philippines after meeting with China's foreign minister.
14: They've been pretty clear that they don't support any tolling or restrictions on global shipping through an international waterway.
13: Only a few ships got through the strait yesterday, and this morning oil prices keep rising back up. WTI back to around $88 a barrel, $20 higher than when July started, and the price of the gas pump's gone up 17 cents since last Wednesday. Later this morning, the commander-in-chief will go to Delaware, where four flag-draped caskets will arrive. American troops killed last week in Jordan and Iraq.
15: President Trump says it will be a great honor to pay his respects to the American service members at the dignified transfer today at Dover Air Force Base. Last night, the Department of War announced another soldier killed in last weekend's enemy attack, Sergeant Angel S. Ramperstad, 28 years old, of Ozone Park, New York, bringing the total number of service members killed in the conflict to 18.
13: Fox's Jackie Heinrich at the White House. A Trump-backed Republican congressman could be Arizona's next governor.
16: I have every bit of confidence that we're going to win. We're going to get our message out. Our message of restoring the American dream to Arizona.
13: Andy Biggs will try to unseat Democratic Governor Katie Hobbs in November. Biggs got more than 70% of the vote, beating fellow Congressman David Schweikert in the GOP primary. Two other Trump-backed Republicans also won primaries. Mark Lamb trying to replace Biggs in Congress. Former NFL kicker Jay Feely is vying to take Schweikert's House seat. A Democratic congressman in Arizona fended off a challenge from the left. Greg Stanton beat a Democrat socialist in the primary. 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
17: It is 7:06 now. I'm to Alabama's Morning News. I'm JT. Welcome in as we get this Wednesday, July 22nd rolling. We sure do appreciate you being here. Hey, don't forget now, we've got another chance for you to grab that $1,000 coming up here at 9 o'clock. In fact, we do it every hour, every weekday from 9 till 5. Just be listening for those winning keywords. And when you hear one, just enter it right here at our website. And you are instantly qualified to grab that cash. $1,000 would be nice, wouldn't it? Coming up here in just about 5 or 6 minutes, we're going to be talking with A.J. O'Leary from the Birmingham Business Journal. What in the heck is the land bank here in Birmingham, and what do they do? We'll get that, plus another good news story coming up as well. Once again, A.J. O'Leary, Birmingham Business Journal, at about 7:12 this morning. Other news, the state now has reached here in Alabama a record 2.2 million jobs in June, even as the unemployment rate increased slightly. And the labor force declined compared with last year. But state officials say the job growth remains pretty strong despite
0: you know, the mixed employment picture here in Alabama. So looking pretty good. Let's give it a thumb and a half up on that. The National Republican Congressional Committee here in Alabama has officially added Alabama's 2nd District to its target list following redistricting. The seat has become, you know, one of the state's most competitive races in 2026. It's currently held by Democrat Representative Shamari Figures and is expected to become a very contested and I guess, competitive battleground there. Huntsville and Alabama leaders now are participating in the Farnborough International Air Show in England. It's promoting our state's aerospace and defense industries. Well, they're meeting with the international companies and potential investors there. So Huntsville still looking good in our space program here in this state. Fantastic. Also, state officials now have confirmed 28 cases of cyclospora, including 22 in North Alabama. The illness has been linked nationally to this contaminated fresh produce and can cause prolonged gastrointestinal illnesses. Yeah, we know what that means. So good news is it's not the plague, so relax. It's not that serious, but more uncomfortable than anything, I guess. A parent now raising concerns, University of Alabama, about reported mold issues at an apartment complex near the university after paying a lease deposit for an incoming senior. Unbelievable. Trying to dig in more on this and how this is going to turn out. Also, heat warnings, doctors urging Alabamians, especially those that take the GLP-1 weight loss medications, to stay hydrated. These temperatures, I mean, we're talking triple-digit heat indices. I mean, it's like putting a sweater on in a sauna with this mugginess, isn't it? High temperatures continue across our state today, and the dehydration risk increase during all this heat, as we know. But be mindful of that and stay healthy. You don't want to be passing out anywhere. Coming up next, once again, A.J. O'Leary, Birmingham Business Journal, after we check traffic and weather together here in just about 3 minutes. It's 7:09.
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31: Have you heard the news? Big strikes coming on Iran's nuke sites.
32: Not a thing they can do about it.
31: Medicaid fraud. States getting punished.
33: The Minnesota and California.
31: Texas gets ready for Bertha.
34: People have to be prepared at all times.
0: Tell me what this is all about.
35: So it's within the city of Birmingham. The city of Birmingham has a land bank that acquires distressed properties in the city, right? So if a property has been tax delinquent for 3 years, they can request it from the state and try to sell it pretty much always at cost to someone, a lot of times in that neighborhood, to hopefully do something productive with
0: it. So it takes over blight. Properties.
35: Yes.
0: Okay. Business and residential, or more one or the other?
35: Way more residential, but okay. They have a couple commercial that they're trying to get into that.
0: And somebody's got rights to that property, whether or not they pay taxes in 2 years or not. Somebody has ownership of that property, right?
35: Right. Right, right, right.
0: So what the land bank will do then, if it's blight and it's not being taken care of and it's run down, they'll dig into it, take a look at the title. Okay. Where's the tax? Oh, they haven't paid in 3 years. Now, what's the process? They file with the state? The state takes charge first?
35: Correct. The state takes charge first, and then they request. Technically, I think a lot of different entities can request these properties from the state, but no one's really doing that. At one time, there were 15,000 distressed properties.
0: 15,000? Just in the city of Birmingham?
35: In Birmingham, yeah.
0: And so this is not a land bank for Jefferson County. It's for the city of Birmingham.
35: Correct.
0: Okay.
35: Yeah.
0: Are there business opportunities for these folks? I would imagine zoning comes into this. If somebody wanted to buy a house from the land bank, it's at a cheaper rate, but you got to do X, Y, and Z with it. You can't do this, that, and the other.
35: It takes time to go through the land bank because you have to request it and you have to put together a project plan. Here's the thing. They're doing a lot of the legwork.
0: Okay.
35: They clear title and whatnot. So if you're buying it from the land bank, you kind of just have to do what they need from you.
0: Okay. Okay.
35: You know, their attorneys are making sure that, you know, it's a handleable sale.
0: Well, I would imagine, you know, everybody's talking about how all these hedge fund guys and investors buy residential properties. Is that what we're going to see with a lot of these? Is that what has been happening?
35: What I'm told by the land bank is that a lot of their applicants are just people that live in that neighborhood.
0: Okay.
35: Next to whatever the distressed lot is. You have some nonprofits are doing stuff on land bank lots. And you have like local developers. I talked to some local contractors who are actually getting contacted by out of state investors to build on some of these lots.
0: There it is. There it is right there.
35: So yeah. some of that's going on, but a lot of it is just people living in the neighborhood.
0: But the bottom line is it's to increase the value of the neighborhoods, get rid of the blight, and put something nice there that people will pay taxes on and use and keep up.
35: Exactly.
0: All right. Are they having success with this, or are they still lots of blight?
35: You know, JT, since they've been selling land, since they've been clearing title on lots and selling land, they
0: about
35: sold,
0: 2014 it started, right?
35: Right.
0: Okay, little, since then.
35: Yeah. They've sold 700 lots, okay. And about half of those have projects completed on them.
0: Oh, well, that's good news, but it's a drop in the bucket compared to 15,000.
35: Right.
0: Got a lot of work to do. All right. Speaking of money issues, apparently the first restaurant signs on with the Valley Post. Where's this? Chelsea, right after the Pahakas closures. So the Pahakas Group, can you give me an update on how things are for them?
35: Well, I mean, they just at this point, I none of their restaurants in Birmingham are operating.
0: So it's over.
35: You know, right.
0: Yeah.
35: I mean, there's multiple lawsuits against...
0: I wonder, they haven't... I've seen nothing about a full bankruptcy filed yet.
35: There has not been a bankruptcy filed yet, but one imagines one must be coming.
0: Because that's a lot of debt. I mean, a lot of, you know, I mean, deep in a hole debt kind of stuff.
35: Right.
0: So I would think bankruptcy would be the next option. But it's not my business, and, you know, who knows why it hasn't happened yet. But I would think there'd be some protection in bankruptcy for that Pahakas Group.
35: It's tough to say until it happens, but it's like, you know, it just doesn't seem like there are a whole lot of options left.
0: All right. So what happened out here at Valley Post? Something called Waldo's Chicken and Beer? Is that who's coming in?
35: That's right. They're the first new tenant at Valley Post after all four of the restaurants there shut down.
0: Mm-hmm.
35: I mean, it's a great thing for Chelsea that, you know, there's a new business coming to that place that was empty for
0: it's
35: a while.
0: The Highway 280 corridor, right?
35: That's right.
0: So
35: that's
0: Chelsea right. And Highland Lakes and Greystone and that end of 280. Is going to benefit. Some tasty brewskis and chicken.
35: Absolutely. It's a good spot. Good local chain. They have a few locations around the city. Yeah.
0: So is it open yet?
35: It is not yet. They are going to open early this fall. That's the plan.
0: Well, good luck, Waldo's Chicken and Beer. Sounds pretty tasty to me. AJ O'Leary, Birmingham Business Journal. Thank you, buddy.
35: Thank you, JT.
0: All right, 7:18 now. Alabama's morning news. Jay Ratliff coming up here in just a few minutes. He's with daytradefund.com and also spent years in the airline industry. And our new Fed chair is, he doesn't like to get involved with anything political, as our former chair didn't like to do that either. And that's a good thing. But he's a little bit, I guess, less transparent, a little closer to the vest on what he's thinking and maybe planning to do. So investors kind of like Jerome Powell's transparency, and he'd always talk about things out there, even though he wouldn't lean any particular direction for the most part politically. But with our current Fed chair, the fact that he's saying less, investors are now turning to AI to predict some coming moves when it comes to the market. Good or bad idea? We'll check with Jay Ratliff next. Also, Delta Airlines and United in the news as well. We'll get these stories after we check traffic and weather together here in 3 minutes.
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0: Former Fed Chair Jerome Powell was a little bit more vocal, transparent, while he still stayed in the middle and avoided political input. But this Fed Chair, he's a little more tight-lipped and closer to the vest, so investors are getting a little nervous going, okay, well, if he's not going to tell me anything, I better go to AI and figure this out. And, I mean, is that not a dangerous move?
19: It is it's big time, and it's born out of emotion. And the surprising thing is, we knew this guy held his cards close to the vest. He indicated during Jerome Powell's tenure that he felt like the Fed chair did too much talking, too much explaining. That wasn't necessary. It kind of muddied the waters. He seemed to think that only on certain occasions should the Fed make their position clear. And of course, the investors got very, very comfortable with the transparency. And that's exactly what it was with Jerome Powell and his tenure. So they were kind of, you know, wanting the same sort of thing, but it's clear that that's not going to happen here. So the new Fed chair is simply going to make certain announcements at certain times, and that's it. It's not going to be this ongoing dialogue as far as the, you know, measuring the state of the economy or the speed of any recovery or those kinds of things. And what we do know is that he's indicated that, yeah, if we need an interest rate cut, we're going to do it if the timing is right. If we need an interest rate hike, we're going to do it. Yeah. And right now the Fed's split kind of 50-50 on which way the next step is going to be. But yes, you're right. Investors who have got very used to, for many, many years, the ongoing communication coming from the Fed chair are simply not getting it now. And yeah, they're turning to things like artificial intelligence.
0: I mean, it helps, and it's a nice tool to have, but caution everybody, it can be wrong as well. And we talked with a guy yesterday in the business world that, you know, AI sometimes gives bad advice to entrepreneurs and business startups to go in the wrong direction. So,
19: well, very much so.
0: You got to be careful there. Well, one thing's for sure, President Trump was really vocal with Jerome Powell as well. He wanted to put the pedal to the metal on everything economy-wise, but now he's still at it, wanting rate cuts, but interest rate hikes may be coming first, right?
19: Yeah, but the latest inflation report we got, I think it was last week, showed that the inflation had dipped a bit, a little bit more than expected, which was good. Of course, a lot of that was tied into falling fuel prices, and that kind of, you know, played a part in it. Well, now that some fuel prices are going up, it tends to go up. But when that report came out, President Trump was very vocal saying, okay, we've arrived. We're here. Time to cut. Let's go. Cut, cut, cut. And the Fed chair's like, you know, one month does not represent a trend, and it doesn't represent a signal for us to do certain things. So the bottom line is you just have to be very, very careful in a situation like this. This Fed chair said he's not going to be swayed by any political pressure. And I suspect that's the case. And I certainly want it to be the case, because it's got to be independent as much as humanly possible. And if you're going to test that theory, it would be against this president for sure, who's always making his thoughts on anything clearly known.
0: Yeah. Talking with Jay Rialla from daytradefund.com. Let's switch over to your other area of expertise, as you spent years in the airline industry as an executive. Delta Airlines now is set to change their business fares, and they're introducing a basic version. I guess it's comparable to what they offer in coach. So what is the difference, and why come up with plan B that's the same as plan A?
19: That's a very astute question there. And the answer is their basic economy fares are ones that you get to buy at the lowest possible price. You board at the last minute. You get no frequent flyer miles. I mean, it's just basic transportation. That's it. And they've said, you know, that's so popular, maybe we could do the same sort of thing up front in first class. Now, they've already got a first class, non-refundable first class fare. Sherry and I wear it out anywhere in the world we fly. If it's to Europe, to Asia, or if it's just down to Orlando and back, we use that. You buy it in advance, and it's a non-refundable fare. But what they're doing is they're changing that now to mirror the basic economy version. So it's going to be, yes, we will give you this nice discounted first class fare, but we're not going to assign your seats until the day of departure, and you're going to get what's left. You're going to get reduced frequent flyer miles. You're not going to be allowed into the first class lounge, blah, blah, blah, all these other types of things. What they're trying to do is push people out of those non-refundable fares and trying to get them to spend more money on the unrestricted first class fares, which are much more expensive.
0: Right.
19: And Delta right now is making more money than any airline is. They and United are at the top, but Delta tends to lead the pack. And believe me, if they can find a little bit more ways to squeeze money out of us, they're going to do it. Now, I can tell you, I will not buy an airline ticket that for my wife and I that we're going to be flying and not know if we're going to be sitting together until the day of departure that morning.
0: No.
19: That's not happening. So, yeah, we will fly another carrier when we need to go where we're going.
0: Well, we've talked about this before, Jay. When the airlines raise prices based on other factors, like what's happening with Iran, the oil prices, gasoline, fuel, and things start to stabilize, will they reduce those costs? Not usually. And United CEO was asked recently about this fuel increased fare coming back down. I would imagine we're not going to like his response.
19: I sure didn't, because I think he's getting tired of being asked that question, because he said, look, the fares were raised, in part because of fuel. But, you know, we're still fighting all the increases from COVID.
0: Oh, please.
19: So, No, it was. I thought, you're going to go there?
0: Right.
19: Yeah. So, I mean, if you want to get a clear vision of or indicator of just how it's like a political official that looks down on the people they're there to represent. It was so condescending. It was so unbelievably demeaning when this guy was talking like that. Yeah, he expects us to think because they're still fighting some COVID issues that, you know, it's okay to keep these prices elevated, even if fuel prices plummet. So, yeah, but again, this is how airlines treat us. That's how they look at us. And until we stop flying them and packing their airplanes, they're going to continue to treat us like crap and get away with it.
0: Well, I mean, what was the net profit last year for them? In $3 billion, somewhere in that
19: neighborhood? I think they had quarters where the United recorded a profit of $1 billion and a quarter.
0: Crazy.
19: They're trying to catch Delta, I think, as far as the money they make. But, yeah, I hope they keep being asked it, because just like a temporary tax in Washington. Oh, it's just temporary. They
0: yeah,
19: never go away.
0: Yeah, yeah. Hey, cut us a break there, airlines, and give us a little breather. All right, Jay, thank you so much. Jay Ratliff with DayTradeFund.com, 731 now. Alabama's Morning News. Going to go to our Fox correspondent here in just a few minutes down in Miami and get an update on this tropical storm, Bertha, after Fox Update and Leah Brandon, too. Oh, and we'll check that traffic and weather together for you here in 3 minutes.
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0: Lead local. Here's Leah Brandon.
10: Democrat Congresswoman Terry Sewell says she supports new legislation to temporarily pause the growth of large AI data centers. She says the rapid growth of the data centers is raising concerns about their impact on the environment and local communities, including those in the 7th District, which she represents. Several large projects are underway in Birmingham, Huntsville, and Montgomery. She also clarified the legislation's not intended to permanently stop AI development, but to give Congress time to create standards before more large data centers are built. And Bessemer Mayor Kenneth Gulley is defending his signature on a non-disclosure agreement with QTS Data Centers. He is not to speak publicly about details involving that massive Marvel data center project. Gulley saying this type of agreement is not unusual for those bringing business to Bessemer. I'm Leah Brandon.
11: And this is Alabama's Morning News with JT. We lead local. And now Fox News covers the world.
22: Fox News, I'm CJ Papa. 11th straight night of U.S. airstrikes on Iran, targeting various sites, this time reaching deeper into the Islamic Republic. Secretary of State Marco Rubio met China's foreign minister today in the Philippines, saying Iran's in trouble.
25: They're facing hyperinflation, runaway inflation, high food costs. These were all pre-existing. They've all gotten worse. They suffered a tremendous amount of damage to their military infrastructure.
22: Tropical storm Bertha expected to make landfall today.
26: Gulf of America furious here. It's trucking toward the finger of Louisiana, and that is south of New Orleans, about 75 miles. Venice, Port Sulphur, Grand Isle. Impacts expected to happen later this afternoon there, but already seeing them here this morning on this barrier island.
22: Fox Weather's Robert Way, about 40 miles south of Mobile, Alabama. 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
0: It is 7:37 now. Alabama's Morning News. I'm JT. Welcome in. I sure do appreciate you making us part of the morning as we get things rolling here. Let's get some more specifics on exactly what is going on with Bertha down there in the Gulf of America. Evan Brown, our Fox correspondent, joining us now. He is in Florida, South Florida. He's certainly familiar with storms and hurricane updates. Evan, is this still a tropical storm, and does it intensify enough to become a hurricane? Have they said anything about that?
27: Good morning. It's still a tropical storm. It doesn't look like it's going to make hurricane status. And remember, the difference between a tropical storm and a hurricane, of course, is just simply 1 mile per hour of sustained wind speed. And I always like to tell people, I defy you to stand outside and tell me the difference. The problems, of course, that really come from these things are wind, first of all, which can be problematic, but really rain and storm surge. And there is a bit of a storm surge. It's centered out about 50 miles or so to the east of New Orleans in the mouth of the Mississippi River, with a tropical storm force wind field extending 50 miles out from the center. So yes, they're beginning to get the wind in New Orleans, but there's about upwards of 3 feet worth of storm surge, which isn't much. Doesn't mean it's not damaging or dangerous. But it's not, 30 feet, which is nice. However, New Orleans is, I think most people are probably aware of this, it sits partially below sea level. So if you're a foot below sea level and you've got a 3 foot storm surge, you've got a 4 foot problem. So, this is and New Orleans, this is nothing new for New Orleans. Of course, the city is reliant on a network of pumping stations, which they say they've improved. They've never quite worked out perfectly anyway to begin with. I think New Orleans kind of knows what it's in for. I don't suspect this is going to be some kind of mass destruction event. I'm going to knock on the formica here in front of me. And we'll see how it goes. The storm's track kind of skirts right along the coastline, which allows it to continually to recharge and probably pick up more moisture where it can then dump more water. In terms of rain, we're not expecting ridiculously high rainfalls, about 4 or so inches. And then eventually it crosses into Texas, kind of around the Houston-ish area, and it'll make a lot of rain there, I'm sure. But, we're not looking at a storm that's going to ramp up into a hurricane.
0: Yeah, I'm glad you mentioned it does continue to go west. It's not turning right and heading north into the panhandle and north up into Alabama or anything like that.
27: Correct. Right. Yeah, you guys are getting away from this, so.
0: Very good. Evan Brown, thank you, buddy. Always good to catch up with you. Appreciate the update on Tropical Storm Bertha. It's 7:40 now, Alabama's morning news. On the way next, Melinda Patterson, who is a Republican strategist, apparently you've got a GOP now that is facing some real danger in voter enthusiasm when it comes to a big gap. Why? What's happening? Where's the gap? We'll talk about it next. After traffic and weather together here, 3 minutes.
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0: And Trump's endorsed candidates in Arizona's primaries yesterday. So let's talk about these midterms that are right around the corner. And it seems,
35: yes,
0: you know, this big wave that we saw with these socialists being you know, propped up in some other, you know, woke cities. Everybody's, you know, should be alert of this, that it's crazy to even think that who supports this kind of, you know, policy. But it's happening. But in the bigger picture, of course, they're getting the cameras and the microphones and the headlines right now. But in the big picture, I think America is not really going to be tolerating this kind of madness. So let's talk about where we were as far as they thought maybe, oh, yeah, it's going to be a sweep for a changing of the guard in the House. Maybe the Senate, too. But where are we now? And who seems to be stepping up to the plate as far as more enthusiasm right now?
3: I think you're going to see the Republican Party really take a lead. Comfort is our biggest enemy. We talk about that all the time, that, you know, it's where we have led for so long, especially in Texas. We've, you know, led in every area in Texas. But it's time. I think people are waking up to what they're seeing.
0: Hey, Melinda, can you call me right back? Melinda, would you call me right back? My phone system, and I apologize, is crackling all over you, and it's not you, it's me. Try and call me back real quick, Melinda. Actually, I'm not sure if you have my number or not. I'll try and call you back. Let me try this here. Hold on a second, kids, while I try and get Melinda back. All right, there's that number and this number. All right, here we go. Stand by. All right, here she is. Hold on. All right, let's try that. Hello, good morning.
3: Okay, is that better?
0: Much better. Thank you very much. So, once again, I apologize, but yeah, go ahead.
3: Okay, so what we're seeing is more of a trend with the young voters between 18 and 29. You're seeing them start, especially males, which is very interesting, right? Because they've tried to demasculine men and trying to say, you need to be more feminine. The men are having enough of it. And they're saying, I'm done. You know, they're voting more towards the Republican side, which is awesome. And I think that you're going to see some excitement, even in our own camp here in Denton. We're seeing more and more young people coming to us wanting to get involved. So that is an exciting trend. You're seeing in the markets, you know, that in Texas, you know, they're no matter how you feel about, you know, the markets, you know, the poly market traders and all of that, they are still showing Ken Paxton, you know, ahead of Tallarico. I think, again, Tallarico is going to try to pretend he's a moderate. He's absolutely not a moderate. He is definitely a far left liberal. So I think that more and more people are waking up. I had an interview the other day with a professor and a teacher at high school and college, and both of them said they're seeing an incredible, like, revival at their schools, and kids accepting Christ and changing and becoming Republicans, and things are changing. So I think that people are seeing that there's something not adding up, you know, with the Democrat Party.
0: Yeah.
3: You've seen so many people leaving the Democrat Party, walk away. I think that is going to help us this November. I really do.
0: I think you're right. As much as people are screaming on the left, and certainly the socialist left, about what Donald Trump is doing, it's all in the, you know, the protection of the United States and its people. The border shut down, basically, trying to get the illegal criminals out of our country. How do I translate that to these idiots in the Socialist Party in that this is a good thing? We don't want crime in our backyards. And now trying to get Iran's nuclear situation completely annihilated and under control, because once again, that is a threat not only to the United States, but the rest of the globe. So I don't get the argument for pushing back on this guy. He's a bull in a china shop. Yeah, you may not like his personality and his boldness, but my gosh, he's getting a lot done here. And you're right. Maybe God works in strange ways. And maybe this whole thing with the socialist movement that's popping up with these crazies on the left in some cities is waking the rest of us up, going, we better get off the couch and get back involved and show up in the midterms and vote. Because if we want this to continue, stay on the couch. If you want it to go away, get off the couch and vote. So I'm psyched to see how this goes. And we saw what happened yesterday in Arizona's primary. Most of the Trump candidates came through. So that's good news. But Melinda,
3: he's hot. He's hot right now. If he endorses you, you have a much higher chance of winning that race. And so and him coming to Texas for that midterm convention is going to be huge for us.
0: Yeah.
3: He's going to get the troops rallied. He's going to get people excited.
0: Everywhere he goes, he's getting the common sense voters back out and Republicans fired up once again. And I think it is going to make a big difference and avoid this nonsense that the Democrats were saying, oh, this is going to be an easy sweep in the midterms. I don't think so. He's on his way to Georgia today to do more of that. So I'm sure he'll be successful there as well. Melinda Preston, thank you so much. We'll check back again before these midterms. No doubt about that. I appreciate you. Great job.
3: I appreciate you. Have an amazing day.
0: All right. Take care. It's 7:51 now. And speaking of the madness, Mandani, what is going on with this crazy guy? The update on where he is on trying to arrest Benjamin Netanyahu. Yeah, the only Yahoo is Mandani. Stay with us. 7:50 now. 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
5: Really justifying, you know, following this crazy guy up there. Unbelievable. Zoran Mandani now is backing away from his campaign pledge that New York City would arrest Israeli Prime Minister Benjamin Netanyahu if he comes to town. He's due there in September. Are you kidding me? This is so anti-Semitic. It's ridiculous. And he is leading the charge in all of this. He now says New York City does not have the legal authority to arrest a foreign head of government. No kidding. I could just see the people at the White House going, seriously? So the mayor's going to go arrest the prime minister of Israel when he comes in? I don't think so. Instead, Mandani says it would be the responsibility of the federal government to decide whether to execute that ICC arrest warrant. Yeah, the International Criminal Court, the United States in this administration, not a part of that circus. They don't play ball with these folks. And they don't recognize them. And they're not going to. So, Mandani, have a coke and a smile. Sit down. Shut your hole and know your role is basically the message here. And I think he got it. Did you see what happened at Wrigley Field where the guy got slapped in the back of the head because he wouldn't stand up for the national anthem? Look, I don't condone violence, but I certainly understand it in this case. Video has shown and gone viral now. This Cubs fan who was seen slapping a younger fan during the playing of the national anthem. This was the Cubs Minnesota Twins game. And the older fan repeatedly telling this younger guy, stand up before the national anthem. Okay? Well, when the younger guy remained seated, the older fan slapped him. You've seen the video. If you've not, it's all over social media. Take a look at it. Well, a big confrontation broke out in the stands. Other fans quickly intervened as the altercation unfolded. The incident was captured on video and spread all across everywhere. Some folks are commenting and defending the, you know, standing for the national anthem as a sign of respect, while others condemn the older guy for using physical force. Unclear whether stadium security removed either fan or whether any criminal charges would be filed. An incident occurred, by the way, with the Cubs and the Twins game. But it's clear this guy, you know, it's disgusting to me when you don't stand for the national anthem. Am I going to slap a young kid in the head for sitting during the national anthem? No. Am I going to call him out and ask him, what the heck? Why are you doing this? What's your problem?

0: problem here? Probably, because I just can't keep my mouth shut sometimes. I know. My family tells me all the time, hey, do you really need to speak your mind all the time? Yeah, pretty much. My bucket of give a rips, you know, is about empty when it comes to dealing with these knuckleheads. But no, I'm not getting physical. And yeah, that guy probably could be arrested for assault. But yeah, stand up and support this country, please, if you're here. 7:58 now, Alabama's morning news. Fox News update and Leah Brandon coming up here in just about 3 minutes. And a check on this traffic and weather together. Don't go away.
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9: Eat human.
10: The U.S. would prefer to negotiate with Iran. I'm Dave Anthony, Fox News. But Secretary of State Marco Rubio also said this morning,
11: commercial ships are going through the straits and they're being blown up. The United States is defending that shipping and in addition is targeting the places that are launching against those ships.
10: After an 11th straight night of American bombing, and President Trump just posted on Truth Social a few minutes ago, anytime Iran shoots at a ship in the Strait of Hormuz, the U.S. will bomb and destroy one bridge or power plant. Fox's Trey Yingst in Tel Aviv.
12: The Department of War has released the name of the fourth U.S. soldier that was killed over the weekend during that ballistic missile attack against Jordan. It's Sergeant Angel Romper Saad of Ozone Park, New York. Now, President Trump will attend the dignified transfer of all four service members killed.
10: They'll return in flag-draped caskets at Dover Air Force Base in 2 hours. Iran launched more attacks today at Gulf countries with U.S. bases, Bahrain and Jordan. Oil prices keep surging back up, and the price at the gas pumps 17 cents higher than last Wednesday. And while the U.S. preventing Iran from getting a nuclear weapon remains at the heart of the conflict, President Trump has a plan to help Saudi Arabia with nuclear energy.
13: It has to be submitted to Congress for review, but the plan is likely to face opposition over fears it could lead to the creation of another nuclear-armed state. According to Reuters, the agreement doesn't block the Saudis from enriching uranium, a pathway to nuclear weapons, nor does it require International Atomic Energy Agency inspections.
10: That's Fox's Jonathan Savage. New Fox News power rankings give Democrats a slight November election edge trying to take back control of the House. The Republican redistricting in Texas and Florida could help the GOP keep a slim majority. In Arizona, a congressman's trying to be governor.
14: I was overwhelmed when I started seeing those vote totals come in. It's awesome.
10: Andy Biggs got more than 70% of the vote, winning the Republican primary. He's trying to unseat Democratic Governor Katie Hobbs. Trump-backed candidates for Congress also won. 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
9: SEC Media Days continues with the University of Alabama head football coach Kalen DeBoer talking with the press today in Tampa. Angie Norvell has more.
14: On Tuesday, Auburn head coach Alex Golish made his first appearance at the event. He says he's optimistic and looks forward to seeing the team gel for a winning season for the Tigers.
15: I think we're as talented as we need to be. Now it's just a matter of how close can they get, how much can they learn to play for each other. And I think the closer we get, the more you'll see it in the fall.
14: Fall camp for Auburn starts in 2 weeks. The Tigers play their season opener against Baylor Labor Day weekend. I'm Angie Norvell.
9: Auburn transfer quarterback Byron Brown looking forward to making the leap to the SEC. While speaking at Media Days in Tampa, Brown said he can't wait to produce on the field this year and show everyone that Auburn football is back. Brown started 30 games over the last three seasons under new Auburn head coach Alex Golish. He called Brown one of the best football players he's ever been around. A special meeting has been called for the Pelham City Council to discuss a development consulting agreement for the REAMP initiative. The city's working to reimagine what would go on the site of the former Oak Mountain Amphitheater that closed last year. That meeting set for July 30th in the Pelham City Council chambers. And Tropical Storm Bertha now appears to be headed for Louisiana. The storm is currently 50 miles northeast of the mouth of the Mississippi. A tropical storm warning in effect from the coast of Alabama to Morgan City, Louisiana. Forecasters warning of flooding, storm surge, and rip currents all along the coast. And the Alabama Educational Television Foundation Authority has approved funding for a survey to assess Alabama Public Television's affiliation with PBS. The public opinion survey results will contribute to the commission's ongoing review of PBS programming. I'm Leah Brandon.
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1: President Trump welcomed a group of American farmers from across the U.S. to the White House for dinner in the Rose Garden. Trump says his administration is doing a lot to help the farmers.
2: We've reduced the agricultural trade deficit just this year by 42%, opening markets to the American exports, and all over the world we're opening up markets for the farmers.
1: Trump again said Iranian money being unfrozen by the U.S. in the peace agreement will be used to buy food from American farmers. The event comes as Trump has ramped up his efforts to court the group ahead of the midterm elections, after farmers experienced rising fertilizer costs sparked by the Iran war and pressure under the administration's tariff agenda. President Trump emerged from a Thursday meeting with House Speaker Mike Johnson telling conservative Republicans to stop grandstanding. Earlier, members of the House Freedom Caucus said they would oppose any procedural rules until the Save America Voting ID Act passes, effectively stopping all business in the House. A new polling from Gallup shows economic confidence remains weak, but has seen an improvement in June. That's politics. I'm Mark Mayfield.
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0: Today, I am doing at noon, immediately following this show, a special hour that is for Torch Insiders. This is about Iran and the Iranian situation. I said yesterday on this program, this is the most dangerous war of my lifetime. That includes the Cold War. It is the most dangerous war in our lifetime, and people don't understand it as such. Now, I'm not going to convince you one way or another to be for the war or against the war. In fact, I think I'm going to do the opposite. I'm going to show you how either way you can stand on your patriotism and say, no, I think I'm right, because it's happened before. But I'm going to give you the history of how we got here, and it is vital. This is the most dangerous war we've ever fought. 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
8: I'm Dave Anthony, Fox News. The president posted that on Truth Social, writing, from this time forward, anytime Iran shoots at a ship in the Strait of Hormuz, the U.S. will bomb and destroy one bridge or power plant.
9: The president always prefers to negotiate and reach a deal on these things. And we're prepared, willing to do that. We've tried to do that now for a year and a half, but we're also not going to sit by and let ships be blown up or Americans be attacked.
8: Secretary of State Marco Rubio said that this morning at a summit in the Philippines after an 11th straight night of American bombing.
10: The target list expanding, deeper strikes inside of Iranian territory, along with a variety of positions near to the Strait of Hormuz.
8: Fox's Trey Yingst also reports from Tel Aviv.
10: The Iranians launched new counterattacks overnight, triggering sirens in Bahrain and Kuwait. The Jordanians also say they shot down a number of incoming Iranian missiles.
8: Jordan is where three American troops were killed last week. A fourth died in Iraq. And President Trump will be there at Dover Air Force Base next hour when their flag-draped caskets arrive.
11: So we're going to honor them?
8: Telling reporters just minutes ago, it's one of the hardest things he does as president. He's called them patriots carrying out an important mission.
11: Nobody wants Iran to have a nuclear weapon. Do you want Iran to have a nuclear weapon? You think it's good?
8: Well, the president also touted in another Truth Social post a big night of primary wins for MAGA Republicans in Arizona, proclaiming Democrats, as he calls them, are dumbfounded.
12: Let's make this the year that we turn Arizona red again.
8: Andy Biggs won the GOP primary for governor, and then will try to unseat Democratic Governor Katie Hobbs in November. Another Trump-backed candidate, Mark Lamb, won the GOP primary to replace Biggs.
13: In the competitive District 1 congressional race, Trump-endorsed former NFL kicker Jay Feely was nominated for November. In that same race, National Democrats backed Marlene Galan Woods, who's currently in second place against Dr. Amish Shah.
8: Fox's Matt Finn says that race not called yet. America's listening to Fox.
4: This is a WBHP news update.
6: A man accused in a deadly shooting at a party in Jefferson County now wants the charges dismissed. Angie Norvell reports.
14: The attorney for Stephen Whitehead says they want an immunity hearing under Alabama's Stand Your Ground law. The public defender claims Whitehead was defending himself when Kimber Mills, a cheerleader at Cleveland High School, was shot and killed and three others wounded. The Jefferson County Sheriff's Office says it happened during a fight last year in an area known as The Pit off Highway 75 in Pinson. Whitehead is charged with murder and attempted murder. Two others in this case, Silas McKay and Hunter McCullough, who were also shot, face assault charges. I'm Angie Norvell.
6: Tropical storm Bertha now appears to be headed for Louisiana. Orleans Parish Sheriff Michelle Woodfork says storm preparations were well underway before Bertha formed.
15: June 1st, we were boots on the ground. We had our emergency management plan together, and that's with if we had to evacuate or shelter in place.
6: Tropical storm warning in effect from the coast of Alabama to Morgan City, Louisiana. Bertha expected to dump 1 to 4 inches of rain along the coast. Forecasters are warning of flooding, storm surge, and rip currents. Democrat Congresswoman Terry Sewell is a co-sponsor of legislation to temporarily pause the growth of large AI data centers. Several massive projects are already underway in Birmingham, Huntsville, and Montgomery. Senator Tommy Tuberville has said he intends to grow data centers exponentially throughout the state if he becomes the governor. Sewell says the bill will give Congress time to create standards before more large data centers are built. And Fairfield officials are confirming the name of a company proposing a data center in the city is Patmos. They want to construct a co-location data center. The mayor says although the city's passed a temporary ban on any future projects, they could still vote to approve the Patmos project. I'm Leah Brandon.
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0: I'm just working on the chalkboard for that special right now. I think you're going to enjoy this. I'm going to try to make it entertaining as well, because it's a pretty heavy topic. But I'm trying to make it entertaining as well. So join us at noon. That's just about an hour from now. If you're listening live, it's about an hour from now. So noon Eastern. And it's only at glennbeck.com/torch. Okay. Coming up next, I want to show you how, yes, life has changed. A lot has changed. But a lot has gotten better at the same time. I want to give you some perspective next.
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8: Eat human.
9: He calls them heroes. I'm Dave Anthony, Fox News. In this hour, President Trump will pay his respects to four dead American troops who will arrive at Dover Air Force Base in flag-draped caskets.
10: For me, it's one of the hardest things to do as a president. But has to be done.
9: The four soldiers were killed last week in the Iran conflict.
10: They're going to pay a big price. They're being decimated.
9: The president told reporters that after he made another threat to Iran on Truth Social this morning.
11: From this point forward, any time the Islamic Republic of Iran shoots at a ship in the Strait of Hormuz, whether it be by missile, rocket, drone, or any other device or weapon, the United States will bomb and destroy one bridge or power plant, including those located next to or in the capital city of Tehran.
9: Fox's Jackie Heinrich also reports from the White House following an 11th straight night of American bombing in Iran.
11: The Pentagon is giving the president options to hit Iran's Pickaxe Mountain, which Israel says could be a hiding spot for its nuclear arsenal.
9: Iran state media is reporting if the U.S. hits bridges or power plants, they will hit similar sites in neighboring countries. And as shipping slows in the Strait of Hormuz, oil prices up another 2%+ and a surge back up that has driven up the price of the gas pump 17 cents since last Wednesday. Venezuela's ousted leader Nicolas Maduro is back in court next hour in New York City, along with his wife, Celia Flores. Both were captured during a U.S. raid in January.
8: Maduro and Flores face federal cocaine trafficking and weapons charges. Maduro also faces a narco-terrorism charge. If convicted, they face up to life in prison. Prosecutors allege that for 25 years, Maduro ran Venezuela like a drug trafficking organization.
9: Fox's Brian Yenes outside the court. Maduro claims he is a political prisoner of war. Tropical storm Bertha keeps moving very slowly south of the Gulf Coast. It'll move into Louisiana later today. There are flooding concerns around New Orleans. 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
12: SEC Media Days continues with the University of Alabama head football coach Kalen DeBoer talking with the press today in Tampa. Angie Norvell has more.
13: On Tuesday, Auburn head coach Alex Golish made his first appearance at the event. He says he's optimistic and looks forward to seeing the team gel for a winning season for the Tigers.
14: I think we're as talented as we need to be. Now it's just a matter of how close can they get, how much can they learn to play for each other. And I think the closer we get, the more you'll see it in the fall.
13: Fall camp for Auburn starts in 2 weeks. The Tigers play their season opener against Baylor Labor Day weekend. I'm Angie Norvell.
12: Auburn transfer quarterback Byron Brown looking forward to making the leap to the SEC. While speaking at Media Days in Tampa, Brown said he can't wait to produce on the field this year and show everyone that Auburn football is back. Brown started 30 games over the last three seasons under new Auburn head coach Alex Golish. He called Brown one of the best football players he's ever been around. A special meeting has been called for the Pelham City Council to discuss a development consulting agreement for the REAMP initiative. The city's working to reimagine what would go on the site of the former Oak Mountain Amphitheater that closed last year. That meeting set for July 30th in the Pelham City Council chambers. And Tropical Storm Bertha now appears to be headed for Louisiana. The storm is currently 50 miles northeast of the mouth of the Mississippi. A tropical storm warning in effect from the coast of Alabama to Morgan City, Louisiana. Forecasters warning of flooding, storm surge, and rip currents all along the coast. And the Alabama Educational Television Foundation Authority has approved funding for a survey to assess Alabama Public Television's affiliation with PBS. The public opinion survey results will contribute to the commission's ongoing review of PBS programming. I'm Leah Brandon.
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0: Lynn said, Glenn, what you talked about in the 1970s, these are all physical improvements, but we lost the spiritual side. We kicked God out of our schools. Lynn, so you know, you should always take everything that I say and put on top of it, God is the only answer. God's the only way out of all of this. Returning to him and his eternal principles are the only way we're going to survive as a nation and thrive again and change the world again for the better. But you're absolutely right. Everything really started falling apart when we lost that. But we lost it first in our churches. Beam me up, Scotty, in Raleigh, North Carolina. Glenn, thank you for saying these people refuse to be told it couldn't be done. I'm working on an invention that right now everyone is telling me it can't be done. And I've almost lost my nerve until you spoke this monologue today. Oh, I'm grateful that you were listening. I'm glad you got that inspiration. Hopefully you're building something for the good of humanity. You're not just scooping up and making clone babies. You know, does that guy kind of scare you a little bit, Brian Johnson? I mean, he's done some really great things, but this clone thing, you know, I don't know what it is with people who want to live forever.
1: There's definitely spiritual and perhaps mental going on there that we can unpack. He looks like an android. I'm not even sure he's real. And I can't wait to see how this horror show ends.
0: Unfortunately, this time it ends with all of us. This time these people are making decisions and we're like, wait, I don't want to go down that path. And we're all going down that path because they've decided to go down that path. Kind of frightening. Let's control things we can control. Let's learn a little history. Join me on the Insider Broadcast. A special hour begins in just a couple of minutes live at the chalkboard, glennbeck.com/torch. Glenn Beck is
2: on. 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
1: Eat human.
2: A tribute to the fallen. I'm Lisa Brady, Fox News. President Trump attending the dignified transfer as the remains of four U.S. service members killed in Jordan and Iraq since Friday arrive at Dover Air Force Base in Delaware, telling reporters before the solemn ceremony his message for the families.
3: We love you. We love your child. And that's what they are to them. They're their children. There's no games, no nothing. That's their child. And all you can do is throw out your heart.
2: The American soldiers were killed as Iran fired missiles and drones at U.S. bases in the region, retaliating for U.S. strikes on Iran over attacks on commercial shipping. And Iran is vowing to respond in kind if the president follows through on his latest threat.
4: In a social media post, President Trump says the U.S. will destroy one bridge or power plant each time Iran shoots at a ship in the Strait of Hormuz. The warning came after the 11th night of U.S. airstrikes on Iran and amid little public sign of progress on diplomatic efforts to end the conflict. One-fifth of the world's traded oil and gas passed through the strait before Iran closed it after the war began, jolting the world economy with far-reaching effects.
2: Fox's Tanya J. Powers. The president has also threatened to take care of it if Iran-backed Houthi rebels in Yemen choke off another critical strait in the region. Ousted Venezuelan leader Nicolas Maduro, due back in federal court in New York City at this hour, along with his wife, after being charged with multiple drug-related counts.
5: Prosecutors allege that for 25 years, Maduro ran Venezuela like a drug trafficking organization, transporting thousands of tons of cocaine as leader of the Cartel de los Soles. If convicted, they both face up to life in prison. Maduro's lawyers indicate they plan on filing motions to get this case thrown out before the trial begins.
2: Fox's Brian Yenes at Manhattan Federal Court. The defense argues Maduro has immunity and that the U.S. military raid capturing him was illegal. 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
6: A man accused in a deadly shooting at a party in Jefferson County now wants the charges dismissed. Angie Norvell reports.
7: The attorney for Stephen Whitehead says they want an immunity hearing under Alabama's Stand Your Ground law. The public defender claims Whitehead was defending himself when Kimber Mills, a cheerleader at Cleveland High School, was shot and killed and three others wounded. The Jefferson County Sheriff's Office says it happened during a fight last year in an area known as The Pit off Highway 75 in Pinson. Whitehead is charged with murder and attempted murder. Two others in this case, Silas McKay and Hunter McCullough, who were also shot, face assault charges. I'm Angie Norvell.
6: Tropical storm Bertha now appears to be headed for Louisiana. Orleans Parish Sheriff Michelle Woodfork says storm preparations were well underway before Bertha formed.
8: June 1st, we were boots on the ground. We had our emergency management plan together, and that's with if we had to evacuate or shelter in place.
6: Tropical storm warning in effect from the coast of Alabama to Morgan City, Louisiana. Bertha expected to dump 1 to 4 inches of rain along the coast. Forecasters are warning of flood, storm surge, and rip currents. Democrat Congresswoman Terry Sewell is a co-sponsor of legislation to temporarily pause the growth of large AI data centers. Several massive projects are already underway in Birmingham, Huntsville, and Montgomery. Senator Tommy Tuberville has said he intends to grow data centers exponentially throughout the state if he becomes the governor. Sewell says the bill will give Congress time to create standards before more large data centers are built. In Fairfield, officials are confirming the name of a company proposing a data center in the city is Patmos. They want to construct a co-location data center. The mayor says although the city's passed a temporary ban on any future projects, they could still vote to approve the Patmos project. I'm Leah Brandon.
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0: against a suspect the U.S. did not recognize as a legitimate president. Heartbreak at Dover Air Base as President Trump attends the third dignified transfer since the conflict with Iran began.
1: Every president says that this is the most difficult thing that they have to do during their presidency, to go to Dover to meet the families and to greet the caskets of the fallen, knowing that they have sent these individuals, these soldiers, to war.
0: Fox's Jennifer Griffin. Before that ceremony in Delaware, the president, war secretary, army secretary, and joint chiefs chairman spending about 3 hours with the families of four U.S. service members killed in Jordan and Iraq since Friday as Iran fired at Gulf neighbors. Iran's now threatening strikes on bridges and power plants after the president warned those will be U.S. targets anytime Iran shoots at a ship in the Strait of Hormuz. Senate Majority Leader John Thune warning against another government shutdown.
2: 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They create havoc at airports.
0: This after the House did pass interim spending into December. 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
3: This is a WBHP news update.
4: A criminal case against outgoing Walker County Sheriff Nick Smith is going to trial. Court documents show he faces six misdemeanor charges related to illegal hiring practices. He and Chief Deputy Ralph Williams accused of hiring non-certified law enforcement. Smith's attorneys asking for the charges to be dropped said they had a deal with the DA, but the judge says that didn't produce a final agreement. As Tropical Storm Bertha heads west, we're hearing from the mayor of Orange Beach. Leah Brandon reports.
5: Tony Kennan telling WBRC that the double red flags are still flying.
6: We hope that by Saturday, the seas will have settled down such that folks can get back into water. But until then, it'll probably be double red flags.
5: The surf is still high and rough, and visitors might not be aware of the deadly rip tides all along the coast.
6: The rip tides with the undertow is the biggest concern. And they're bad right now. They need to stay out of the water. If it's double red flags, we're probably going to have to arrest some people to make sure they stay out, because it's just not safe for them and it's not safe for our first responders.
5: Kennan says some minor power outages were caused by Bertha, but there was no major flooding.
6: We're pretty dry, so I'm pretty happy with where we're at. And I think we're going to have a good weekend. So, yeah, like I said, we got to get as many good weekends as we can in the summer.
4: I'm Leah Brandon. Alabama head football coach Kalen DeBoer featured at SEC Media Days today in Tampa. He was asked about those who say Bama is not the standard in the SEC anymore.
7: For us and this team this year, we have to go out and we have to get the job done. We got to go out and prove it.
4: Says the team's got mental and physical toughness, pointing to last season's 7 out of 8 games won in the league and winning a playoff. Says the team's putting in the work.
7: Because they are definitely doing that. These are guys that have high character, that want it bad, that want to continue to carry on the tradition of the program here at Alabama.
4: Bama opens the season against East Carolina Labor Day weekend. I'm Angie Norfell.
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5: A trial date set for Nicolas Maduro. Lisa Brady, Fox News. The ousted Venezuelan leader now facing a federal drug trafficking trial June 1st in New York City, where he and his wife were back in court today, though the defense is still challenging his arrest.
6: First, by claiming Maduro can't be charged because he has immunity as a head of state. Secondly, by arguing the U.S. military raid that brought Maduro to the U.S. was illegal. On January 3rd, President Trump ordered U.S. Special Forces to capture Maduro and his wife, the former First Lady Celia Flores, in the presidential palace in Caracas. Maduro has called himself a kidnapped president and a prisoner of war.
5: Fox's Brian Yenes at Manhattan Federal Court. The Trump administration says the raid was a law enforcement action against a suspect the U.S. did not recognize as a legitimate president. Heartbreak at Dover Air Base as President Trump attends the third dignified transfer since the conflict with Iran began.
7: Every president says that this is the most difficult thing that they have to do during their presidency, to go to Dover to meet the families and to greet the caskets of the fallen, knowing that they have sent these individuals, these soldiers, to war.
5: Fox's Jennifer Griffin. Before that ceremony in Delaware, the president, war secretary, army secretary, and joint chiefs chairman spending about 3 hours with the families of four U.S. service members killed in Jordan and Iraq since Friday as Iran fired at Gulf neighbors. Iran's now threatening strikes on bridges and power

0: plants after the president warned those will be U.S. targets anytime Iran shoots at a ship in the Strait of Hormuz. Senate Majority Leader John Thune warning against another government shutdown.
1: Shutdowns take a toll on our economy, on our national security. They create havoc at airports.
0: This after the House did pass interim spending into December. 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
2: This is a WBHP news update.
3: Fairfield Mayor Herman Karn says details about a proposed data center are limited at this time. He's asking residents to trust him to be transparent about the process.
4: That's where the people trust him. You be very transparent and open and honest. There's nothing to hide. All I'm asking for them is to trust me as their leader, the head CEO of the city of Fairfield, that I will make the best judgment for the quality of life for the citizens of Fairfield and everyone that comes through the city.
3: A town hall will be held later next month regarding the data center proposal by Patmos. A proposed graphite mine in Coosa County is causing concern. The project by Colorado-based Westwater Resources is designed to be the largest natural flake graphite source in the country. Neighbors packed a town hall and are conflicted about it.
5: Just worried about the people that is going to live after I do. Don't want to leave something to my kids and the people that have property on my property.
6: It's a very needed mineral. Mainly, in my opinion, the importance is for the military. And we get everything right now from China and North Korea. Why are we paying those countries when we have graphite right here in Coosa County?
3: The project is aimed at establishing a domestic supply chain for electric vehicle batteries and lithium-ion power grids. Tropical storm Bertha, largely west of us now, affecting Louisiana and Texas. We've gotten some gusty winds along our Alabama coastline from Bertha, as well as dangerous rip currents and some minor flooding. Alabama wide receiver Ryan Williams will graduate in December at 19 years old after 2.5 years at the school. At SEC Media Days, head coach Kalen DeBoer says, here's a guy that's going to have his degree by the end of December, and that's 2.5 years. He's full-fledged in the schoolwork. I'm Angie Norvell.
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0: This is a WBHP news update.
1: A criminal case against outgoing Walker County Sheriff Nick Smith is going to trial. Court documents show he faces six misdemeanor charges related to illegal hiring practices. He and Chief Deputy Ralph Williams accused of hiring non-certified law enforcement. Smith's attorneys asking for the charges to be dropped said they had a deal with the DA, but the judge says that didn't produce a final agreement. As Tropical Storm Bertha heads west, we're hearing from the mayor of Orange Beach. Leah Brandon reports.
2: Tony Kennan telling WBRC that the double red flags are still flying.
3: We hope that by Saturday, the seas will have settled down such that boats can get back into water. But until then, it'll probably be double red flags.
2: The surf is still high and rough, and visitors might not be aware of the deadly rip tides all along the coast.
3: The rip tides with the undertow is the biggest concern. And they're bad right now. They need to stay out of the water. If it's double red flags, we're probably going to have to arrest some people to make sure they stay out, because it's just not safe for them and it's not safe for our first responders.
2: Kennan says some minor power outages were caused by Bertha, but there was no major flooding.
3: We're pretty dry, so I'm pretty happy with where we're at. And I think we're going to have a good weekend. So, yeah, like I said, we got to get as many good weekends as we can in the summer.
1: I'm Leah Brandon. Alabama head football coach Kalen DeBoer featured at SEC Media Days today in Tampa. He was asked about those who say Bama is not the standard in the SEC anymore.
4: For us and this team this year, we have to go out and we have to get the job done. We got to go out and prove it.
1: Says the team's got mental and physical toughness, pointing to last season's 7-8 games won in the league and winning a playoff. Says the team's putting in the work.
4: Because they are definitely doing that. These are guys that have high character, that want it bad, that want to continue to carry on the tradition of the program here at Alabama.
1: Bama opens the season against East Carolina Labor Day weekend. I'm Angie Norfell.
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8: Eat human.
9: The president hits the road. I'm Lisa Brady, Fox News. Chants of USA at a high school in Georgia. As President Trump said, this will never be a communist country.
10: Remember during the State of the Union, I said that this country will never be a socialist country, remember? And I was right. They skipped socialism. They went right to communism.
9: He accuses far-left Democrats of being communists. Democrats accuse him of making America less affordable. His Georgia event aimed at highlighting the Trump investment accounts for kids and Republican candidates in the state. The president traveling there from Dover Air Force Base in Delaware after the dignified transfer ceremony for four soldiers killed last weekend in the fighting with Iran, including First Lieutenant Tyler Feehan, whose family lives in Georgia. The president inviting his loved ones to travel back to the state on Air Force One today.
10: And they said, wow, this is something, thank you so much. But they're heartbroken, you know, they're heartbroken. But they couldn't believe it.
9: He calls all of the fallen soldiers heroes and defends the effort to prevent Iran from getting a nuclear weapon. Also warning today that the U.S. will hit a bridge or power plant anytime Iran shoots at a ship in the Strait of Hormuz. Iran threatening to hit similar targets in the region. Secretary of State Marco Rubio telling reporters,
11: we remain open to diplomacy. We remain open to working it out in a negotiated way. But right now, they don't seem to be serious about that. And so we're going to continue to protect shipping.
9: This at a summit in the Philippines where he met with China's foreign minister as well. Tropical storm Bertha landing on the southern tip of Louisiana as it churns up the Gulf.
12: 9 foot swells out here, 40 plus mile an hour wind gusts here in Dolphin Island, which is just south of Mobile, Alabama.
9: Fox Weather's Robert Ray. Tropical storm force winds extending out 100 miles from the center of Bertha. Storm surge, the other main threat. 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
2: This is a WBHP news update.
13: Field Mayor Herman Karn says details about a proposed data center are limited at this time. He's asking residents to trust him to be transparent about the process.
14: That's what the people trust him. You be very transparent and open and honest. There's nothing to hide. All I'm asking for them is to trust me as their leader, the head CEO of the city of Fairfield, that I will make the best judgment for the quality of life for the citizens of Fairfield and everyone that comes through the city.
13: A town hall will be held later next month regarding the data center proposal by Patmos. A proposed graphite mine in Coosa County is causing concern.

0: The project by Colorado-based Westwater Resources is designed to be the largest natural flake graphite source in the country. Neighbors packed a town hall and are conflicted about it.
1: Just worried about the people that is going to live after I do. Don't want to leave something to my kids and the people that have property on my property.
2: It's a very needed mineral. Mainly, in my opinion, the importance is for the military. And we get everything right now from China and North Korea. Why are we paying those countries when we have graphite right here in Coosa County?
0: The project is aimed at establishing a domestic supply chain for electric vehicle batteries and lithium-ion power grids. Tropical Storm Bertha, largely west of us now, affecting Louisiana and Texas. We've gotten some gusty winds along our Alabama coastline from Bertha, as well as dangerous rip currents and some minor flooding. Alabama wide receiver Ryan Williams will graduate in December at 19 years old after 2.5 years at the school. At SEC Media Days, head coach Kalen DeBoer says, here's a guy that's going to have his degree by the end of December, and that's 2.5 years. He's full-fledged in the schoolwork. I mean, T. Norvell.
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All right, that's going to wrap things up for today. John Fetterman tonight, Ted Cruz tonight, Jim Jordan tonight, Clay Travis tonight. Interestingly, the Colorado governor, Jared Polis, and he and I have had a few shootouts over the years. He is upset over the new direction of a radicalized Democratic Party. We'll get his thoughts on that. Set your DVR tonight, Hannity, 9 Eastern on the Fox News Channel. We'll see you tonight, back here tomorrow. Thank you for making this show possible.

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2: Talking economic policy. I'm Lisa Lucera, Fox News. That was one of the key themes of President Trump's speech during a speech in a key swing state.
3: The president put affordability in focus during an event in Marietta, Georgia.
4: 2 years ago, our country was dead, and now we're the hottest country anywhere in the world, respected by everybody all over the world.
3: President Trump concedes energy prices are up as a result of military strikes against Iran, but says inflation is falling.
4: And this is despite this. It's going on. The stock market has hit 73 all-time highs since the election. Think of that.
3: The cost of living is the top issue for voters, according to Fox polling, and support for President Trump's handling of the economy has fallen 13 points since March.
2: Fox's Jared Halpern at the White House. On Iran, the president said they continue to get hit hard.
4: They want to make a deal, but I say they're not ready to make a deal. Because every time they make a deal, they want to change it and everything. They're not ready. They'll be ready very soon.
2: It's coming even as the U.S. and Iran continue to exchange fire. The president traveled to Georgia after attending the dignified transfer of four soldiers killed last weekend in the Iran conflict.
4: I've been there many times before. This was in particular something very sad.
2: The president invited the family of Lieutenant Tyler Feehan, who was from Georgia, to travel back from Delaware there with him on Air Force One. By a vote of 216 to 214, all Democrats opposing, the House has adopted a $95 billion budget proposal that would fund the Iran conflict and other White House priorities. But Republicans were divided over the plan, conservatives expressing concerns because there's no spending cuts to offset the cost. Wall Street, the Dow lost 6 points, the Nasdaq minus 146. The S&P off 10. 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
5: A criminal case against outgoing Walker County Sheriff Nick Smith is going to trial. Court documents show he faces six misdemeanor charges related to illegal hiring practices. He and Chief Deputy Ralph Williams accused of hiring non-certified law enforcement. Smith's attorneys asking for the charges to be dropped said they had a deal with the DA, but the judge says that didn't produce a final agreement. As Tropical Storm Bertha heads west, we're hearing from the mayor of Orange Beach. Leah Brandon reports.
6: Tony Kennan telling WBRC that the double red flags are still flying.
7: We hope that by Saturday, the seas will have settled down such that boats can get back into water. But until then, it'll probably be double red flags.
6: The surf is still high and rough, and visitors might not be aware of the deadly rip tides all along the coast.
7: The rip tides with the undertow is the biggest concern. And they're bad right now. They need to stay out of the water. If it's double red flags, we're probably going to have to arrest some people to make sure they stay out, because it's just not safe for them, and it's not safe for our first responders.
6: Kennan says some minor power outages were caused by Bertha, but there was no major flooding.
7: We're pretty dry, so I'm pretty happy with where we're at. And I think we're going to have a good weekend. So, yeah, like I said, we got to get as many good weekends as we can in the summer.
6: I'm Leah Brandon.
5: Alabama head football coach Kalen DeBoer featured at SEC Media Days today in Tampa. He was asked about those who say Bama is not the standard in the SEC anymore.
8: For us and this team this year, we have to go out and we have to get the job done. We got to go out and prove it.
5: Says the team's got mental and physical toughness, pointing to last season's 7-8 games won in the league and winning a playoff. Says the team's putting in the work.
8: Because they are definitely doing that. These are guys that have high character, that want it bad, that want to continue to carry on.

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1: Bama opens the season against East Carolina Labor Day weekend. 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
4: If your political rhetoric encourages violence against our law enforcement, you can go straight to hell and you have no place in the political conversation of the United States of America.
5: ICE is looking more and more like an American Gestapo.
6: They're huddled around the elevator banks in masks without identifying information. What a terrifying, like, these are Gestapo tactics.
7: But it has created this year, as they've seen the kind of fascist ICE Gestapo militias go round up Latino American citizens in places like LA.
8: ICE agents, masked ICE Gestapo agents, getting more funding than any other law enforcement agency in the history of the United States.
9: ICE running Gestapo-like around our country.
10: The Gestapo had the same function. It was there to draw a distinction between us and them. It was not federally, it was controlled from the by the leader. And we're seeing disturbing similarities between this force and the Gestapo.

0: We've got these masked thug cowards kidnapping innocent people and sending them off to be slaves or tortured in other countries.
1: Dressing like thugs and acting like thugs.
2: People still want to come here despite the crazy. They still want to come here because they know in this land, their voice is protected. Their rights are protected. And there won't be jackbooted thugs coming in wearing masks over their face to take them off the streets. Oh, wait, I'm sorry, Simone, that's happening.
3: Oh, it's happening.
2: That's happening right now.
4: We got to figure out a way to stop ICE from what they are doing as soon as possible.

0: We've got to figure out a way to stop ICE from what they are doing as soon as possible.
1: This is not about the pronoun police. This is about the secret police. We're not North Korea, Mr. President. We're not the Soviet Union.
2: This is a flashback. This was Jake Tapper on CNN. When you raised questions about election integrity, when you asked whether the election rolls were clean, whether illegal aliens could be getting on those rolls, whether there was fraud, whether they were voting, this is what he said.
3: The Republicans here are talking about a solution to a non-existent problem. Again, Jake, to make it very clear, this country does not have a problem of election security in any measurable level, and certainly not based on people coming from other countries.
4: Right, it happens, but at very, very minuscule numbers. It's not a serious threat when it comes to election security. Again, it happens, but very seldom.
3: It's vanishingly small. I mean, it's so small that it's just beyond compare.
2: First, they deny. Then when you catch them, they say, well, it's not very much. And then when they get away with it, by that time, they've consolidated their power. So now we've caught them. It's New Jersey. Just a few days ago, 6,600 people, a significant number, were found on the voter rolls who should not be there. Governor Sherrill has an explanation. It's just a software error.
5: In June of 2023, nearly 3 years before I became governor, a serious software error in New Jersey's motor vehicle system led to the improper voter registration of what we believe to be roughly 6,600 people in our state. When New Jerseyans applied for a driver's license or identification at the MVC, they were asked if they wanted to register to vote. In the case of this error, some individuals indicated that they weren't citizens and weren't eligible to vote, but the software registered them anyway.
2: Now CNN's Abby Phillips goes from it wasn't happening to it's happening, but it's limited. Next up will be, yeah, it's happening and it's a good thing.
6: 6,600 non-citizens made it onto the voter rolls. That's okay. To me, is widespread voter fraud.
7: That's widespread?
6: Yeah, I think it'd be pretty bad if one person who's not a legal citizen in the United States.
7: The number of registered voters in the state?
6: New Jersey spends $60 billion over that overall on its budget. So I think if we're seeing...
7: Yeah, but I mean, you just said it's widespread. So where's the proof that it's widespread?
6: 6,600 non-citizens made it onto the voter rolls.
7: That is 0.006% of registered voters in the state. Is it widespread or is it something that is relatively rare?
2: So we've gone from it doesn't happen to, yeah, it happens, but not much. And this is everything. This is everything they do. This is always the playbook. And the next step is, yeah, it happens. It's good it happens. Now, here's the same Jake Tapper from just a moment ago, same CNN, and what he says now.
4: But Mikey Sherrill, the governor of New Jersey, made this announcement today. Surprising announcement. Nearly 400 non-citizens voted in New Jersey elections as a result of what she calls a serious software error. Governor Sherrill posted this quote, as the Trump administration tries to weaponize elections for political gain, I am ensuring we protect our elections. She goes on to say the difference is simple. When we find a problem, we don't hide it, deny it, or invent conspiracies. We investigate it, we fix it, and we tell the public. I have to say, though, for Democrats, I'm not saying that the Save America, the Save Act is going to pass.
8: Yeah.
4: But this is not good for Democrats' argument that there's no such thing as undocumented immigrants voting.
8: This is not good for our country generally, I would say.
4: Even better.
8: And it is not, this is a terrible problem to have.
2: CNN loves to spin stories to fit its narrative. First, there was no election fraud. There's no illegals that are voting. Well, now they may be voting, but it's isolated. Okay, they're voting, but when you really think about it, illegals are more American than real Americans, so we should embrace it.
9: Okay, we're going to kill the fraud segment. Non-citizens aren't voting. There's no story there.
10: Greg, 6,000 illegals?
2: We don't say that word.
10: 6,000 undocumented voters just turned up on the rolls in New Jersey.
9: Undocumented? Too harsh. New Americans in progress.
10: They are registered to vote, Greg.
9: It's New Jersey. One state, very limited, isolated. Barely a blip.
10: And when it's not limited, when it's 6,000 in every state,
9: then we don't hide it. We throw a parade. New Chiron, democracy's newcomers.
10: You want to tell America that non-citizens voting is a good thing?
9: It's a beautiful thing. Zero party loyalty. They're the only true independents left in this country.
10: They got here Thursday.
9: Fresh eyes. Never saw a single campaign ad. Their vote is pure.
10: Some are registered in three districts.
9: Overachievers, I'll tell you. That's the civic engagement we've been begging for.
10: Half of them can't read the ballot.
9: No bias. Voting straight from the heart. Roll the feel-good music.
10: This airs at 4, doesn't it?
9: Make the Chiron sparkle, Val.

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0: confused.
1: For many voters, James Tallarico appeared on the scene just a few months ago. Here was this little weaselly white guy claiming that he was a seminarian, he was an expert on the Bible, and then we find out that he says he hates Christianity, who talks incessantly about trans children, and that as a teacher, he encouraged the trans kids who were very special to him. They were there, the ones he talks about, to call him in the evenings. Very odd. It's the guy who announced that his campaign was vegan. He's a guy who has talked about his heroes are these trans activists. He's a guy who has an association with the Obama funnel of candidates. So he's really another AOC, Kami Mamdani, Ilhan Omar. He's one of these candidates, but they have to package him differently in Texas. So now they're making what looks like a truck commercial for who he is. This is James Tallarico. He's one tough hombre, amigo. It's all bull, right? But it's important to understand he does have a record. He has served in the State House of Texas, the House of Representatives, since he was sworn in January of 2019. Well, as luck would have it, so was Steve Toth. Steve Toth served a term 14 years ago, took some time off to run his business, serve in the ministry, and he too went into the legislature again in January of 2019. So he has watched James Tallarico over those 7 years and the things he has taken stands on, the issues that have that he has pushed to the forefront, the quorum that he broke, the wacko stuff he has espoused. He has a record. We're going to get into that record. Steve Toth, you'll recall, ran against in Congressional District 2 and won in a primary the sitting incumbent who'd been there for 8 years, the first time a Republican incumbent in Congress had been defeated in Texas in, I think, 14 or 15 years. It's a very, very big deal to do. And then after that, there would be a primary where Ken Paxton would defeat John Cornyn. So we had two well-funded, long-term, sitting elected Republicans defeated in the primaries because they were perceived as being unresponsive to and out of touch with their district. Steve Toth is our guest. Welcome to the program.
2: Hey, great to be with you, Michael. And, you know, I need to thank your listeners. When I worked the parking lot in Kingwood during the primary, can't count the number of people my team saw, can't count the number of people that we saw coming to the polls of the Michael Berry voter guide. It was amazing.
1: I love to hear it. So tell me about your first meeting with James Tallarico. I'm assuming this would have been at some point in 19 first session.
2: Yeah, it was January 19. And, you know, clean cut, nice looking guy. You meet him and he's initially very nice. And then when he is in committee or he's at the back mic or the front mic, he's one of the nastiest, rudest, brutally unkind people you'll ever meet in your life.
1: In what way?
2: And just going to share something embarrassing. So I struggled as a kid with reading. And one of the big issues for me was helping parents to identify if their kid has dyslexia. 80% of the people in Texas prisons are functionally illiterate. 75% are dyslexic. And so anyways, I struggled with it, and it's why that bill became so important to me to pass it through the Texas House. And I actually was laying a bill out, separate bill, had nothing to do with dyslexia. Tallarico goes to the back mic and he goes, "How many books have you read on this subject, Representative Toth?" "Oh, that's right. You can't read, can you?" I mean, he's that kind of small ball, nasty. He's a nasty little man.
1: Oh, that's the kind of stuff that in the proper Texas, he'd get his little ass whipped.
2: Well, and he is. He's a nasty little man. He's a nasty little man that probably had a really tough childhood. And so now he's in big boy league here as a state representative and is feeling his oats. And he is a nasty, unkind person. But
1: you know, voting record, there is a term for the guy like that. He's the guy like that is the guest services director on a cruise ship, or the guy who, if your wife's going to the hair salon, he's the one when, and the term for that is bitchy. And I've heard him described before as bitchy, and I think there's a lot to that that people can figure out. And I have sensed that about him, and I have heard from other people that that is the way he is. So his first term, he doesn't appear to have done.
2: Wait a minute, though. Wait a minute. You're forgetting about HOA and POA directors, too.
1: Exactly. So there doesn't appear to have been much in his record from that first term. I don't know if you remember any particular issues, but.
2: Well, so they're also doing a makeover on him right now, right? Because he's single. And, you know, there is word on the street that that James isn't straight. And so what they've done is they've done a Rock Hudson makeover on him, where you'll recall Rock Hudson, the famous movie star, they ended up marrying him off to his secretary, right?
1: Right.
2: To say, hey, look, Rock's just one of us. He's a straight guy. Well, now what they've done it with James is they've hooked him up with his chief of staff, his ex-chief of staff. Well, right. You know, she's a self-reported lesbian.
1: Right.
2: And this is, again, all part of the James Tallarico makeover. This is a guy that wants people to believe that he's a moderate Democrat, when in fact he is as far to the left as you can possibly imagine. So he wants to defund the police. This is a guy that co-authored the George Floyd Qualified Immunity Act that basically would cause most police officers to quit because they would have no protection out on the streets whatsoever. But he is somebody that wants to defund policing, community policing, which Hispanic communities and African-American communities embrace and want and need. And he wants to take these cops off the street, not add more cops, but take them off the street, which would completely destabilize the Houston area.
1: He went to a town hall. We've been playing the audio this week that in DeSoto, and he said that we missed our opportunity to pass the George Floyd Act. And what I've read of the George Floyd Act is, if you think crime is bad now and criminals are treated like kings, this would be even worse. Hold on just a second. Representative Steve Toth is our guest. We're talking about James Tallarico coming up. If you found out somebody was standing on the street corner and selling the key to your front door, you'd say, you got to stop. Give me back my keys. Don't sell anymore, right? 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

0: Steve Toth won a Republican primary a few months ago, defeating all odds and a long-term incumbent, and he will be taking his talents of representation to Washington, D.C. when he wins in November. In January, he will join the Republican congressional delegation, but for the last 7 years, he has been serving in the state house alongside James Tallarico. And the record of Tallarico is something the Democrats are hoping to cover up because it is out of touch with the voters of the state of Texas. Representative Steve Toth, let's talk about Tallarico's second term. He was part of the quorum break. There was a voting rights bill that would bring election integrity, basically a SAVE Act for the state of Texas. And he was part of the group that broke and left so that you wouldn't have quorum in order to frustrate the will of the people, which is as bad as it gets because the people voted their representatives in and he didn't want their representatives to be able to govern. What was his role in all of that, as you can remember?
1: Oh, he was one of the ringleaders. And honestly, when at the time Chris Turner was leading the Democrat caucus and Chris wanted to sit down and negotiate and work through it, understanding that eventually they're going to have to come back and vote on this thing. But Tallarico is one of the nut jobs that led the walkout and these guys fleeing to Washington, D.C. And Michael, what's interesting is that they didn't walk over a woman's right to kill her baby and abortion. They didn't walk over the issue of guns. They didn't walk over, you know, taxes. They didn't walk over funding our schools. They didn't walk over teacher pay. They walked over the right to hold free and fair elections. We, during that whole deal, we're giving people more time to vote, not less time to vote. We're making it easier for legal citizens of the state of Texas to vote, but making it harder for people that can't vote to vote. That's all we did. We just made it more difficult to cheat. That's what he chose to lead the walkout on.
0: Interesting. Representative Steve Toth is our guest. In Tallarico's third term, he announced that the seat he was in, he may not win. So he moves districts. I don't know if you know this, to run in a different district. His ambition, the guy doesn't lack for ambition. And it appears to be the case that there are some very powerful people, much like Barack Obama, behind the scenes, moving this guy along the chessboard to where they can use him best.
1: Yeah, no, that's it exactly. So he's been their boy since day one. We all knew it. You could see it. And he has followed the Soros playbook to the very letter, which the Soros playbook is really about destabilizing our blue cities. And it doesn't make any sense to me why they're doing that, why they want cashless bail, why they want felons out on the street. He has introduced nearly every session a bill that would eliminate all five Texas juvenile prisons in the state of Texas. And I know you've said something on your show once before, you know, yes, a disproportionate number of children of color are going to jail. And rather than asking the hard question about why is it that there are a disproportionate number of children of color going to jail, no one goes to jail. And that's really what James is after right now. He wants to close all five of these juvenile prisons that force these children, once they've broken the law, to get an education, Michael, to get an education so that when they come out, if they want, they can go to college or they can learn a trade, because they learn a trade there. They not only get a degree, their high school diploma, but they also learn a trade. And James wants to close all those prisons.
0: Representative Steve Toth is our guest. We're talking about James Tallarico, with whom he served for 7 years in the state house in Texas. You know, one of the things that has been disturbing to me, and you were criticized during your election, you've been criticized during your service for the fact that you have criticized the Republican leadership in the state house for not consolidating their power and accomplishing more, and electing folks that seem to be serving at the will of the Democrats instead of the Republicans. It's a very interesting thing that this guy was allowed by some of the Republican leadership that we have criticized heavily to have positions of too much authority. Brian Harrison has pointed this out. Mitch Little has pointed this out. And you've been one of those guys that has said, hey, just because these guys are Republicans in the state house doesn't mean they're doing what we want them to do. Why did they allow him to run amok for so long?
1: For the very simple reason that the Democrat leadership in the Texas House, and I think Rodney Ellis has a lot to do with this. I think there is a leadership group within Texas politics that has their hand on people that they deem to see as rising stars that they get behind and they just push. I'm trying to think of her name now. I'm having a gray moment here. Tallarico ran against her for the Senate.
0: Oh, Jasmine Crockett.
1: Yeah, Jasmine Crockett was another one of them, right? She just appears out of nowhere and all of a sudden she's in leadership. And what happened in leadership the past two sessions is Turner, because he was too willing to sit down and negotiate and not be heavy-handed enough, they kicked him to the curb. And, you know, this goes back to the big problem that I've got with the Republican leadership is when Republicans win elections, they take office. When Democrats win elections, they wield power. And James is the kind of guy that they love because he wants to wield power. And he does not want to play nice. He wants to play hard. And he wants to play for keeps.
0: It's interesting what a nasty little fellow he is, because you mentioned it to start with, and I've had other people who have served with him, some of whom are Democrats and don't want to be quoted because they're scared they'll be punished. But what a nasty little fella he is.
1: He is an angry man. You see it typically when it comes to him being at the front mic or the back mic. He's really, really angry. I don't know what the kid went through as a young man, but it's destroyed his ability to be a kind person.
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12: 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That man was Jeffrey Epstein, and he had set up a system designed to bring him underage girls. Local police and the federal government would investigate and, by their count, find dozens of victims. Epstein would become one of the world's most infamous predators, a man who could have faced decades in prison but served just 13 months in his own wing of a county jail.
15: Why would you cut this deal with Jeffrey Epstein?
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16: New York, Palm Beach, New Mexico, Paris, Virgin Islands, and each one of those residences is an alleged crime scene.
12: 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Truth and Lies, Jeffrey Epstein.
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0: Bob Dylan wrote this song in 1962. At the end of 62, he was visiting England. And I don't think he's ever admitted to it because he doesn't like to explain songs, much like Don Henley doesn't. And I'm okay with that. It as a true artist, there's something magical, I think, something mystical, should I say, about leaving things to debate. But it is widely believed it was about one of his girlfriends at the time, maybe Bonnie Beecher. There were several. He was not the most good-looking fella, but if you can strum a banjo, if you can strum a guitar, and sing your own songs, apparently the chicks dig that. I wouldn't know, but anyway, he wrote the song in 62 while he was visiting England, recorded it in 63 on I think. Ramon, tell me if I'm wrong, but I think the Freewheeling Bob Dylan is your favorite of his. Is that okay? But that version right there, he recorded and laid it down again during what they call his country pivot period, and it was part of an album called Nashville Skyline. And I think what Johnny Cash was doing, this was in 69. What Johnny Cash was doing in 68, 69, for me, is the most exciting part of his career, where he was in his life and what he was, or should I say, where he was in his art. You know, he didn't take the straightest route to get where he wanted to be. There were some diversions, there were some distractions, there were some demons. It does happen. Do you remember Project 2025? This is also a pivot, in case you were wondering. We just dropped that subject and moved on. Sometimes that bothers people. I can't keep up with you. I don't know what you need me to do. Hey, new subject. I moved on. So Project 2025, we were told, when Trump was running, the Heritage Foundation had created Project 2025, and that was like the Nazi final solution. They were going to exterminate everybody. It was like the Russian plan after Tsar Nicholas. They were going to assassinate everybody. It was Pol Pot's plan. It was Mao killing millions of people. It was all in the plan. It was in the plan, and the Republicans had dared to write it down. It was Project 2025. These damn Nazis, they're awful, right? That's what we were told. And the media freaked out about it. Oh, this Trump, this Project 2025, have y'all read it? No, you haven't read it. Well, let me tell you what's in it. They're going to kill everybody, because nobody was going to read it. It was actually a written out plan as a suggestion, guidelines, a white paper for the Trump administration. Hey, you only have 4 years. Here's some things that we believe would be good things for you to do. And Project 2025, Time Magazine called it mysterious and sinister. Oh, very Hitler, very Hitler. The Guardian, a left-wing paper, called it a dystopian plot. Oh, and it would abolish checks and balances. Oh, you mean like Daniel Ortega, the socialist dictator in Nicaragua, who just announced that there will be no more elections? And who has for years on video bragged that he's Daniel Ortega's top advisor? Bernie Sanders. Yeah. A plan to abolish the checks and balances. Oh, they were going to do the terrible thing. Oh, they were going to do these horrible, terrible things. This Trump, he's a monster, they told us. Yes. Well, how's that gone? Has it been so monstrous? Well, Bill Maher, who of late has been calling out the Democrat socialists and saying, at this point, I'd vote Republican before I'd vote for these nuts, and he's a liberal. Certainly not a conservative, not even a Republican. But he actually read, scary thing to do, he actually read the agenda of the Democrat socialists of America. They've printed it. They've posted it to their website. It's not hearsay. And he says, look, this is dangerous for the country. And it's dangerous for the Democrats. You know, a lot of Democrats are now calling this out to their credit. They should. They're going to lose the country. Either the DSA is going to win and throw them out also, or they're going to cost them every election there is. We don't know which of the two. But here's what Bill Maher had to say about it all.
1: I want to first of all say something about Western civilization. Kids, you don't know what the f*** it is. And I'm, no, really, they think Western means white and white means bad. Kids, first of all, everything bad that white people did, people of color did it too. The Japanese before World War II and during World War II and Genghis Khan, and I could go on and on. You know, it's the left is very down on America, very down on the West. And it's ironic because the West has also given us everything that makes your life good here. Don't ask Billie Eilish or Chapel Roan about what the Western values are, because they'll just say it's about oppression.
2: Right.
1: But it's not about oppression. It's about rule of law. It's about respect for minorities. It's about democracy. It's about scientific inquiry. These are all good things that came from the Western world. I wish that schools would teach that again.

In the radio business, kind of like for wine, we call letting that breathe. When someone says something and you want the audience to process it, to really think about it, you just sit quiet. You let it lay there. Someone says something in a speech, you go quiet after that. Especially a liberal saying what he just said. Look, that's it. I'll tell you something. 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
11: More strikes launched. I'm Lisa Lacera, Fox News. U.S. Central Command says the latest round began about an hour and a half ago, and that they will continue to further degrade Iran's ability to threaten civilian mariners and commercial vessels in the region as a terror organization joins the conflict.
12: The Houthis have targeted and hit at least one tanker, perhaps two, that were carrying Saudi oil in the Red Sea. This basically broadens the war. It creates a second front and really puts the risk of chaos in the world oil market at a much higher level.
11: Fox's Steve Harrigan in Tel Aviv. During a stop in Marietta, Georgia, President Trump again said Iran wants to make a deal and claimed the U.S. doesn't need Iran's oil.
13: We don't need the Hormuz Strait, but we do it because we have to do it, because we cannot let Iran have a nuclear weapon.
11: Meanwhile, House Republicans have narrowly passed a $95 billion package that would help fund the Iran conflict. The U.S. and Saudi Arabia have signed a new nuclear agreement that could pave the way for the kingdom to enrich uranium for its civilian nuclear program. A Fox News poll sheds light on what Americans think of President Trump, the midterms, and economic growth.
14: A Fox News poll of over 1,000 U.S. voters finding if the November election was today, 53% would back the Democratic candidate in their House district, while 46% would back the Republican. The Democratic advantage comes as President Trump's approval rating stands at 39%, unchanged for the last 3 months. Roughly three quarters of those polled, 76%, say they'd rate the economy as only fair or poor. And another three quarters say inflation has caused them financial hardship. 23% want dramatic change in the government. 50% viewing capitalism.

0: tourism positively, 30% favoring socialism, up 3% from last year.
1: Fox's Christian Goodwin, 31% of respondents view the Democratic Socialist of America positively. 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
2: This is a WBHP news update.
3: Fairfield Mayor Herman Karnes says details about a proposed data center are limited at this time. He's asking residents to trust him to be transparent about the process.
4: That's what the people trust him. You be very transparent and open and honest. There's nothing to hide. All I'm asking for them is to trust me as their leader, the head CEO of the city of Fairfield, that I will make the best judgment for the quality of life for the citizens of Fairfield and everyone that comes through this city.
3: A town hall will be held later next month regarding the data center proposal by Patmos. A proposed graphite mine in Coosa County is causing concern. The project by Colorado-based Westwater Resources is designed to be the largest natural flake graphite source in the country. Neighbors packed a town hall and are conflicted about it.
5: Just worried about the people that is going to live after I do. Don't want to leave something to my kids and the people that have property on my property.
6: It's a very needed mineral. Mainly, in my opinion, the importance is for the military. And we get everything right now from China and North Korea. Why are we paying those countries when we have graphite right here in Coosa County?
3: The project is aimed at establishing a domestic supply chain for electric vehicle batteries and lithium-ion power grids. Checking damage from Tropical Storm Bertha along the Alabama coast, Gulf State Park Pier and Gulf Shore suffered a few broken boards today. It's been temporarily closed while they make repairs. No word on when it will reopen. Alabama wide receiver Ryan Williams will graduate in December at 19 years old after 2.5 years at the school. At SEC Media Days, head coach Kalen DeBoer says, here's a guy that's going to have his degree by the end of December, and that's 2.5 years. He's full-fledged in the schoolwork. I'm Angie Norvell.
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14: kind of fascist ICE Gestapo militias go round up Latino American citizens in places like LA.
15: ICE agents, masked ICE Gestapo agents getting more funding than any other law enforcement agency in the history of the United States.
16: ICE running Gestapo-like around our country.
17: The Gestapo had this same function. It was there to draw a distinction between us and them. It was not federally, it was controlled from the by the leader. And we're seeing a disturbing similarities between this force and the Gestapo.

0: We've got these masked thug cowards kidnapping innocent people and sending them off to be slaves or tortured in other countries.
1: Dressing like thugs and acting like thugs.
2: People still want to come here despite the crazy. They still want to come here because they know in this land, their voice is protected. Their rights are protected. And there won't be jackbooted thugs coming in wearing masks over their face to take them off the streets. Oh, wait. I'm sorry, Simone. That's happening.
3: Oh, it's happening.
2: That's happening right now.
4: We got to figure out a way to stop ICE from what they are doing as soon as possible.
5: This segment is not about politics. I know some people get upset. They just want politics all day long. It's not. I want to tell you a story out of Arlington, Texas. Now, you probably don't know where Arlington, you know where Arlington, Virginia is, but you don't know where Arlington, Texas is. It's in the Dallas Metroplex. It's between Dallas and Fort Worth, North Texas. It's not a news story. That's what makes it something. It's not a story that just broke. It's been sitting quiet for 14 years. It's an old story with a new twist. It was January of 2012. A woman named Irisema Chavez, she was 32 years old, she's found dead inside her apartment. And when I say dead, she didn't, you know, have a stroke or heart attack or died in her sleep. I mean, she was stabbed about 100 times. That's a brutal, painful, awful death. You don't stab somebody 100 times to steal their television or their wallet. You don't stab somebody 100 times over their stereo or their checkbook. This is not a robbery. This is rage. This is anger. This is really vicious, monstrous. It's personal. Somebody hated this woman. The detail that becomes important, because a lot of you are true crime podcast people, or you like to listen to Keith Morrison or someone else. There was no forced entry. Nobody kicked in a door. Nobody broke a window. Which means Irisema Chavez walked over and opened that door herself to the person who would stab her 100 times. She knew that person. She let him in. There was no forced entry. And her own niece, a teenage girl at the time, was the one who walked in and found her like that. Can you imagine how traumatic? A teenager. You never forget that. And then, nothing. Case goes cold. Year goes by. 5 years go by. 10 years go by. 14 years. 14 years that family wakes up every single morning and nobody has answered for it. Now, you want to know what the woman they just arrested was doing all those years. Did I mention they've arrested somebody? And we don't know she did it, but we'll get to that. Allegedly, she did it. Because, well, she gets her day in court. That woman's name is Myra Velazquez. She was 27 years old back then. And in the years after Irisema Chavez bled out on her own bathroom floor with 100 holes in her, this woman went and got herself a real estate license, started selling houses, won awards for it, little plaques, agent of the year, attagirls, had a baby about 13 months after the murder, which means she got pregnant just a few months after the murder. She got married, built a family, traveled. Oh, did she travel? Cozumel, Dubai, Paris, London, Spain, Disney World. Of all the places on God's green earth where she could go and take photos and post them to Instagram, standing there smiling in front of the castle at Disney World. You ever hear people say they're living their best life? Well, she was living 14 years of her best life. She does not appear to have been haunted by what she is accused of doing. Meanwhile, there's a family in Arlington laying flowers on a grave of Irisema Chavez. Well, but Michael, you don't know she did it. You're right. Sometimes the police get it wrong. You're right. That's what a trial is for. For 14 years, the only thing the cops really had was a grainy piece of surveillance video of somebody in a ball cap and a hoodie walking up to that apartment, filmed from behind, so it wasn't worth much. And one more thing. one drop of blood on the nightstand because the killer bled. You swing a knife 100 times, you're going to catch yourself. That person's going to fight back. You're going to cut your own hand at some point. She left behind a single drop of her own blood. In 2012, that drop didn't have a name attached to it, but blood keeps and the science caught up. They call it investigative genetic genealogy. It's the same exact tool that finally ran down the Golden State Killer out in California after 40 years of nothing. You take that DNA, you run it against the big public ancestry databases, all the folks who spit in a tube at Christmas to find out they're 3% Viking, that's all put into a database. And here's the best part. You don't even need the killer in the system. You just need their cousin, a second cousin, somebody somewhere up the family tree. You climb that tree branch by branch till you get right back to the one drop of blood on a nightstand in Arlington, Texas. The FBI came in on it in 2024. And earlier this year, that family tree led them straight to a door. On July 17th, Myra Velazquez gets booked into the Tarrant County Jail. Capital murder, no bond. She's not going to be going to Cozumel this year. And here it comes, the part you hear every time. You know it's coming. One of the people she used to sell houses alongside at the same real estate brokerage told a reporter she was, and I quote, a sweet lady.
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6: Mr. Marco Berry.
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0: Just a few weeks ago, we had a very spirited Republican Party primary in Texas. The 24-year, good-for-nothing swamp creature John Cornyn was defeated by a MAGA candidate who's the attorney general who was supported by President Trump named Ken Paxton. Well, Cornyn was so desperate to hold on to this seat. He was part of the triumvirate of Mitch McConnell and Lindsey Graham and Cornyn that had been sandbagging anything that Trump tried to do for all these years, that he was so desperate to hold on, and he was so hated by the base, that just a few days before the runoff election, where he was trailing in the polls, he declared that he had written a bill, and we were going to name a highway in Texas for Donald J. Trump. And people literally laughed at him. It was so cynical, so sad, so pitiful. People are over this. They are over the swamp creatures. Well, then as soon as he loses the primary, he starts saying really bad things about Trump. Trump's unhinged. Trump's not a good person. The same guy just a couple days ago, you wanted to name a highway for him. So now, since Cornyn's going to be run out of office shortly, where he'll be a lobbyist, he's telling folks that he's going to vote no on two of President Trump's ambassador nominees, Kerry Lake and Doug Mastriano, unless the White House turns loose a pile of money, a big pile, $1.3 billion. And he wants it released for something called PEPFAR, P-E-P-F-A-R. That's the President's Emergency Plan for AIDS Relief. It's a program George W. Bush started back in 2003. It's the kind of thing that people like Bill Gates really like. And you wonder why. So this particular program is the single largest commitment any nation has ever made to fight one disease. Now, has it worked? Well, that's a very interesting question. It's a very interesting question. And he won't vote for any of the nominees until he gets his $1.3 billion. And maybe you might think, well, he really cares about AIDS in Africa. That's something that's very, very important. Well, let's first listen to Mike Benz, an analyst, talking about USAID. Remember DOGE and the study, the overnight study, just by pulling the data of how much money we were sending to other countries and how wasteful it was? Listen to this.
1: USAID has been functionally shut down for 15 months. Don't you have real world data after 15 months? Oh, no, you don't. This gets back to what was like trending today. No detectable mortality difference whatsoever. Said USA, the data shows that dismantling USA did not result in any increase in African mortality, much less the 4 million Democrats claimed. It was 4 million kids, right? And then another 10 million adults, right? It's a lie. In fact, UNAIDS SAMRC data show that mortality actually declined. Zero excess deaths. There were actually 100,000 fewer new HIV infections in 2025 versus 2024. So when we got rid of USAID, we got rid of AIDS. When we cut USAID, we cut AIDS. Huh. What? So this is what 2026 date. Look at this. Why did AIDS go down when we cut USAID? They're going to have to maintain this for like 20 years worth of fudge data to keep this lie alive. It's going to be like the climate change data. They're going to have to say like every year it gets hotter and hotter. Every year more and more people died in Africa. Then why is there like an 8X population explosion? No, the hypothetically our models. Okay, but what did the real world data say? It looks like all-cause mortality went down when we cut USAID. So was USAID actually killing people? Like, in addition to all the other people that USAID killed through USAID-funded civil wars, USAID-funded drug dealing, USAID-funded gun running, USAID-funded pandemics like COVID, the models, the models, the models. No, please.
0: And then you find out that none of this is related to actually helping people or healing people. It's odd, but sometimes comedians can land on a very, very clever point. They just package it as a joke. Chris Rock was talking about this 21 years ago. He said, look, the reason they never actually cure AIDS is the money's not in the cure, the money's in the medicine. Maybe John Cornyn is not fighting really hard for the people with AIDS in Africa. Maybe what he's fighting for is the people who pay the bills, who make the money off our government spending money on AIDS drugs. This was what Chris Rock said 21 years ago.
2: That's right. We got AIDS out there. You think they're going to cure AIDS?
3: No.
2: They can't even cure athlete's foot. They ain't curing AIDS. They ain't never cured AIDS. They ain't never cured AIDS. Don't even think about that. They ain't cured AIDS because there ain't no money in the cure. The money's in the medicine. That's how you get paid on the comeback. That's how a drug dealer makes his money on the comeback. That's all the government is, a bunch of mother drug dealers on the comeback. They ain't curing no AIDS. Making a car that lasts for 50 years. And you know they can do it, but they ain't gonna do nothing that dumb. They got metal on the space shuttle that could go around the moon and withstand temperatures up at 20,000 degrees. You mean to tell me you don't think they can make an El Dorado with a bumper don't fall off? They can, but they won't. So what they will do with AIDS is the same thing they do with everything else. They will figure out a way for you to live with it. So they don't cure shit, they just patch it up. Get you to the next stop so they can get more of your money. That's right, they ain't gonna cure it. Hopefully, in our lifetime, that's right, you're gonna see somebody go, no, man, you weren't at work yesterday. What's up? Hey, my AIDS is acting up. You know, when the weather get like this, my AIDS just pop up. I took some Robitussin and I'm fine now.
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0: If you ever go in for surgery, you know, your church, your Sunday school class, your family, they've all been praying for you and you're so nervous. You get a good night of sleep the night before. You write notes to everybody in case you don't come home and, oh, it's the end of the world and you're so scared and there you are and it's cold and you're wearing that goofy gown and it's frightening, right? 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

0: the prettiest country songs of all time, written by the great Gary P. Nunn, and made famous by Willie Nelson's version. That, of course, is Chris Stapleton. So, there was a story. Fox News carried it. I think quite a few people carried it, that you might not have seen because it wasn't the top story. It wasn't the bombing of Iran. One thing everybody agrees on about a mime is the one blessing is he keeps his mouth shut. In a world where everybody talks too much, the mime doesn't. He stays in his invisible little box, pretends to pull his invisible little rope. You toss a dollar in the hat and everybody goes home happy. That's the deal, right? That's the transaction. That's the bargain. Well, folks up in Massachusetts found the one mime on God's green earth who could not hold up his end of the bargain. His name is Hernan Villagran Lux, 29, out of Framingham, Massachusetts. You're going to want to hear this, trust me. For about 2 months, he turned a pretty little spot near Boston with walking trails, a rail trail cutting right through it, into his own personal stage. Black and white mime get up. Some of the witnesses said top hat, cape, cane, the whole production. I mean, he's putting on a Ritz. One of them said the face paint looked less like a mime and more like Dracula. Well, he likes to add a little edge to it, you know, Rocky Horror kind of thing. It's not what the audience signed up to see on their morning walk. And here's where it stops being funny. Three women who work for the state up there, Department of Conservation and Recreation, they're the ones who keep the park running, say this fellow wouldn't leave them alone. And I don't mean he waved at them and said, hey, you know, how are you doing? I guess he couldn't talk. If I just waved, you wouldn't hear me. One of those women sat down and counted it up. More than 50 encounters, 50, 5-0, over 2 months. The court supervisor, a man named Andrew Mang, laid it out plain. Our guy would plant himself there and stare and smile at these women in what they called, quote, a really unnerving and frankly terrifying manner. And bless their hearts, they asked him to leave again and again, and he wouldn't go, and it escalated. And one fine day, according to the prosecutor, our mime decides the move here is to strip down to his underwear, slather cooking oil, I don't know if it was coconut or safflower, I don't know, all over his body and commence to working out right there, right next to where the women are trying to do their jobs. He'd do his little greased up calisthenics near the staff. He told one of them he liked how she looked, made a comment about her lips, followed her down the trail, followed others down the trail. For 2 months, it goes on. Sunday night, the state popo finally run him down. Foot patrol comes up on him. And at 7:30 in the evening, turns out there's a warrant and they bring him in. Here's the story from Fox News.
1: The women reported that after he had left that area that same evening as the three were closing the park, in the area of their caddy shack, which is the known staff area of the park, stripped down to his underwear, slathered cooking oil all over his body, and began working out right by their staff area. The three women told him that break area was private and for employees only. He tried to argue with them, refusing to leave, eventually running off to do laps around the backfield, still in his underwear. One of the women also reports on the next day, while she was working in the backwoods area, she saw the defendant sitting at a table surrounded by eggshells, which he is known to leave scattered throughout the park, about 20 feet away, staring at her and smiling. When she realized he was there and she was alone, she decided to walk quickly back to the staff area. She looked over her shoulder to realize the defendant had stood up and began to follow her. Alerted other people to know where she was and what was happening. The defendant still following her, staring and smiling. She walked across the park where other coworkers were working and then approached the four people there. One of the employees told him to leave them alone while they were working. The defendant nevertheless lingered around the park for the rest of the night. The women report an extensive number of contacts with the defendant involving
0: staring at them. I'm going to cut off because I want to finish the story. When they read out the case against him, he passes out in the floor. He faints. They have to bring in medical attention. So 50 times, 50, he's cornering women in a public park. He's taunting them. He's menacing. He's intimidating. But the minute in a room full of adults, including men, they read out what he's done and he folds like a lawn chair. There is a lesson in there about bullies that's as old as dirt, and it holds up every last time. The judge shipped him off to Bridgewater State Hospital for a mental health evaluation, and oh, we're going to make excuses for him. But you know the part that gets me? Three women spent 2 months of their lives looking over their shoulder for a greased up ghoul in a cape, not knowing if this was the day he was going to finish them off. And the part that gets me, for 2 months, two solid months of, well, file your report and wait and we'll see what happens. You want to know why I talk the way I do about a woman's God-given right to defend herself? Right here. You pull this stunt at Brazos Bend in Texas or out on the Bayou Trails near Memorial Park in Houston, and I'll tell you something, 50 encounters, there's going to be a good old boy. There's going to be a MAGA voter, man or woman, that's going to end this thing. Because our women come equipped. They don't need to wait around on a man. They're going to pull something from their waistband or their purse or their fanny pack, and they're going to end this nonsense. And the jury is going to say that's perfectly fine because we've got it all on camera. This kind of nonsense, the system isn't working. People aren't caring. Victims are suffering. You know, the thing about this whole thing that really gets me is that a mime spends his whole career pretending he is trapped in a box he can't get out of. Well, this one finally found himself in a real one.
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0: 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North Harris County. 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Regular apartments. Regular families. Working people. At 1:30 a.m. Monday morning, when everybody in that building is, I mean, knocked out asleep. Babies are in their beds. The whole thing goes up in flames. An 8-unit building. There's a cell phone video of the entire structure, and I'll just describe it as one solid wall of orange, and all you will think is, dear God, I hope there's not anybody in there. 25 people, 8 families, 8 units, 8 families. Everything they own, gone, burned to the ground, nothing left. Okay? That's the cost of doing business. That's, if we're going to have cars, we're going to have accidents, right? We're going to eat food, we're going to choke. If we're going to swim, we're going to drown. We understand accidents happen. But this wasn't an accident. There wasn't a wire that was frayed, a load that was too heavy, a cigarette left on a couch and somebody fell asleep, a space heater too close to the curtains. You imagine a space heater being on at this time of year. Oof, man. A man did this on purpose, and they have charged him. His name is Matthew Atwater. And what investigators say happened is that he got into some sort of ugly argument with his own family. And his answer to that argument, allegedly, we will say allegedly, because he'll get his day in court, was to set the building on fire with every person still inside. And one person died in that fire. The person who died in that fire, Matthew Atwater's own brother. Let that sit for a minute. Whatever the fight was about, whatever was said, the man lit a fire on purpose that killed his own brother and put 13 other people, over half the residents of this building, in the hospital. They have charged him with something called felony murder. This charge didn't always exist. And the reason for this charge is, when you commit a felony, and arson is a felony, especially under these aggravating circumstances, the awareness that there are people inside, for instance, when you commit a felony, and in the commission of that felony, a person dies as a proximate cause of the felony you committed, you can now be charged with murder, with what is called felony murder. Now, I know that when someone dies as a result of most anything, there is the immediate state, it's murder. Well, it's not always murder. You can lack what they call the mens rea. You could lack the intent to commit murder. And if you don't have the intent to commit murder, it's not murder. It's important in the Anglo-American form of jurisprudence that you intended that another person die before we charge you with murder. Now, we can still charge you with manslaughter, which is sort of a reckless disregard for life. But if you didn't intend it, well, this is an exception to that. And the reason for that, I'll give you a great example where this comes up the most. Somebody goes into a grocery store or goes into a convenience store. Two guys, they go into the convenience store. They pull guns, one's in the front, one's in the back. The guy in the back sees somebody coming around the corner. He doesn't know if they're going to stop him or what they're going to do. He shoots and kills the co-owner of the convenience store. The guy at the front can't say, well, I didn't do the shooting. You were part of the commission of the felony. But the story actually has a little bit of a bright spot. A little boy named Atlas and his daddy, Ian. His daddy saved him, although the little boy's burned over 95% of his body. Fox 26 with the story.
1: A Harris County man is now behind bars charged with felony murder and arson after an argument with his family, which turned deadly. Investigators say Matthew Atwater intentionally set his apartment on fire at the Cypresswood Apartments early this morning, allegedly out of anger. Now, what you're looking at here beside me is some cell phone video from the scene. You can see the intense flames from that apartment because it spread. Again, this is the Cypresswood Apartments. We learned that one of the victims is a three-year-old boy who suffered burns to 95% of his body, and he is expected to be in the hospital for months. Fox 26's Jillian Hartman spoke exclusively with the boy's family and has the latest on the investigation.
2: Well, this is all that's left of this apartment building after a fire ripped through it overnight. Here's what we learned. The fire happened around 1:30 in the morning at the Cypresswood Apartments along Cypresswood Drive. The fire destroyed an 8-unit building, leaving 25 people without a home. The Harris County Sheriff's Office said one person died and 13 others were hurt, including 3-year-old Atlas. His aunt says Atlas's father saved him from the burning building.
3: He picked Atlas up and had to run through a wall of fire to get out of the house because that's how fast the flames came up. They just out of like it went from the smell of smoke to just these flames that it just all happened so quickly. They said it felt like just a matter of seconds.
2: Rihanna Sandifer says her sister, Atlas's mother, and his two siblings were able to get out safely. Unfortunately, the family's dog and cat did not survive. Atlas's father, Ian, is also hospitalized with severe burns to his legs and hand. The aunt said Atlas suffered burns to 95% of his body and is expected to be in the hospital for at least 90 days. She set up a fundraiser to help the family during this difficult time.
4: How's your nephew doing?
3: He's in really, really critical condition. Over 95% of his body is covered in burns. So he's taken to burn care unit. He's in the ICU right now. He is the sweetest little boy that you've ever met. He's always so happy and curious. And my sister shared with me that he's fighting really hard to pull through this. And he's not going to give up. And we're not going to give up on him. We're just going to keep fighting for him.
2: As for the investigation, the Harris County Sheriff, Ed Gonzalez, says the fire marshal's office determined the fire may have been intentionally set by an occupant, Matthew Atwater. Sheriff Gonzalez says homicide detectives learned that Matthew had been in an argument with family members and allegedly set the fire out of anger. Matthew's brother, Andrew Atwater, was taken to the hospital where he later died. Their mother was seriously hurt. Matthew was charged with felony murder and arson. Authorities say additional charges are possible. He's in the Harris County Jail.
0: Now, one other factor to consider here. The man who started the fire, the neighbors say, so obviously we haven't verified this, but the neighbors say the same man set a grass fire at the very same complex months ago. So he's escalated his fire setting and probably his bedwetting. And this just goes to show, again, for every one of these murders, burnings, rapes, these people do this as a pattern. It is our constant attempt to forgive and forget that burns us.
5: Ladies and gentlemen, Elvis has left the building. Thank you and good night.
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